0: Florida. I'm Angelo Bavaro, and this is Fox News.
1: I'm Jackie Heinrich in for Shannon Bream. The debate over artificial intelligence becoming a major fault line in Washington as the U.S. prepares for a high-stakes summit with China, its chief rival in the AI race.
2: The people who are the greatest innovators and creators in the world in the AI space are warning us of serious danger, so shame on us if we don't listen to them.
3: You have so many frontier AI tech companies kind of coming to the government and begging the government to regulate them. It feels a little bit to me like a bit of a Trojan horse.
1: Concerns over AI and growing opposition to data centers on one side, and warnings that excessive regulation could hand China the advantage on the other. We'll talk with Michael Kratsios, President Trump's science and technology advisor overseeing the administration's AI agenda, and
4: I think it is presumptively unconstitutional because it's viewpoint discrimination.
1: Fallout after President Trump banned CNN, MS Now, and Politico from the White House.
5: The fake news. Our country has to have honest news.
1: Weijia Zhang breaks down the legal moves ahead for those media outlets to push back on the order. Then
6: you watch what happens to your oil, to your gasoline. Phew, it's going to come down very quickly.
1: Oil prices surge as the Iran conflict drags on, fueling Democrats' affordability message ahead of the midterms.
7: The American people are economically weaker as a result of high gas prices, high diesel prices.
1: We'll ask Senator Dave McCormick what his party is doing to convince voters to stay the course while Democrats face pressure from their left flank. We'll talk with Vermont Senator Peter Welch, who serves alongside Bernie Sanders and has his own progressive record. Plus,
8: I've had to take and make difficult decisions, and I am making mistakes, and I'm so sorry.
1: Protests and no opening acts as Ed Sheeran takes the stage for the first time since the removal of Macklemore from his stadium tour. All right now on Fox News Sunday. Hello from Fox News in Washington. We begin with a look at some of today's top stories. Saudi Arabia confirms Yemen's Iran-backed Houthi rebels tried to attack its capital with a ballistic missile Saturday. It was intercepted by coalition forces. Explosions and a plume of black smoke were seen near the Riyadh airport. We'll go live to the Middle East for a report later this hour. Ukraine fired more than 1,000 drones at Russia overnight, with hundreds launched at Moscow. The drones damaged an oil refinery and buildings in the area, killing at least two people. This as Russia holds parliamentary elections, where the United Russia Party, which backs Vladimir Putin, has won every election since 2003. The Wall Street Journal reports Google's Gemini AI accessed the internet and hacked into three companies during a test of its cybersecurity capabilities back in May. The incident adding to the safety concerns of many in the industry and the public. President Trump pushing back on those fears. In a moment, we'll bring in the director of the Office of Science and Technology Policy at the White House, Michael Kratsios. But first, Fox News senior international correspondent Steve Harrigan is in Beijing ahead of Chinese President Xi's summit in Washington with President Trump on Thursday. Steve.
9: Jackie, we could really see some very critical questions come up at this summit in Washington later this week. First of all, the Iran war. No country buys more oil from Iran than China. Could they use their influence to try to bring a close diplomatically to this seven-month-long conflict? Also, economic deals. President Xi of China is bringing with him on this trip a number of CEOs. That's unusual. Could we see big deals in aerospace, in agriculture? One point that keeps coming up, Chinese EVs. Will President Trump allow them to be sold in the U.S. or perhaps manufactured here? That's something the president has hinted at several times. What we're likely to see also is very different styles between the two sides. The Chinese, on the one hand, want everything carefully choreographed down to the last photo op. The Trump administration, a little more freewheeling, a little more improvisational. What we're likely to see is the key event will be a state dinner. That's a small one. It's going to be a tough ticket to get. Some heads of AI like Altman and Huang will be there. Here's President Trump on that dinner.
6: I literally could tell you that thousands of people would love to be at that dinner. This is a very tough ticket for me. I've told a lot of very good friends of mine, you just can't come. Just can't come. We're going to have a very good meeting. We're going to have a meeting. We get along well. We're doing very well with China. I would say others maybe not so well, but we're doing very well with China. And President Xi and I have a good relationship.
9: AI could be a source of some agreement between the two superpowers. When you talk to people here in China, they have some different concerns about the dangers of AI. Here's one person we spoke with.
10: I think the most concern is like now more and more people are concerning about the jobs.
9: A lot of times when you talk to people here about AI, they don't fear that it's going to crush humanity in the future. What they say they fear is that it could take their job away. Jackie, back to you.
1: Steve Harrigan, thank you. Joining us now is Michael Kratsios, assistant to the president and director of the Office of Science and Technology. Michael, thank you so much for being here.
11: Glad to be here. Thank you.
1: Of course. So President Trump said that AI is the next industrial revolution. And yesterday he announced, I am forming the AI Force, much like I did Space Force, which has been a tremendous success in my first term. To that end, I will be announcing in the near future the AI Czar. Only high-Q individuals need apply. What is that czar and that task force going to be responsible for if the administration right now believes that there's no need for federal regulation?
11: Well, I don't want to get ahead of the president with any details around that. But the key, I think, thing that he's describing is how important it is that we as an administration coordinate in order to make sure that this great technological innovation that's transforming the country, that's driving economic growth, continues to do so. And these implications of AI spread across so many different agencies. So be able to have someone at the White House to be able to work on all those issues across the agencies is really critical.
1: You already have an AI litigation force that's sort of challenging the state laws around this. How is this new AI force going to be any different?
11: Well, separately from the AI force, I think what's critical to remember about AI is it's a technology that spans so many different industries and so many different agencies. For example, if you are a drone operator and you want to do commercial drone delivery, you're working with the FAA. If you're doing things related to self-driving cars, you're working with the Department of Transportation or NHTSA. If you are developing AI medical diagnostics, you're working with the FDA. So the way that we typically think about it is AI regulation should be use case and sector specific. And I think the challenge that we're seeing in the conversation, the discourse today, is people aren't thinking about it practically. They're thinking about it broadly in this sort of one size fits all, grand sweeping statements around AI. And that's just not the way that we can keep winning this race.
1: So this weekend, the president dismissed calls for tighter federal regulation as a hoax. He compared it to efforts under Democrats to stifle success of his administration. California Governor Gavin Newsom on Friday issued a new executive order that will begin some oversight and safety checks. But Republicans have called for guardrails too. Listen here.
12: The horse is already out of the barn. I mean, AI is here. We're not going to stop it from happening, but we can present some guardrails to keep it within the spectrum to make sure that our citizens are protected. So I think that's the important part, focusing on AI. The data centers are a separate issue in some respects.
1: Is it fair for the president to dismiss these concerns as politically motivated?
11: Well, a lot of the hysterics that the left is pushing around AI certainly do need to be dismissed. This idea that AI is going to take over the world, that we're going to have Terminator running on the streets, and the government suddenly has to do something in the next 6 weeks before an election, I think is like the wrong narrative to be sending back to the American people. The key is the administration has been working on this and thinking about it for a very long time. I think if we roll back the tape, even to the first Trump administration, President Trump was the first president in history to ever sign an executive order around artificial intelligence, and that was in February of 2019. And that EO itself kind of laid the groundwork of where we are today, where AI needs to be approached from a use case specific, industry specific way, not through these one size fits all approaches. And that's what we have been doing.
1: Mm-hmm. Do you expect the administration to try to block Newsom's executive order in court?
11: I'm not familiar with that particular attempt.
1: Certainly, though, Democrats are seizing on this moment to ding Republicans. Here's one.
13: The AI safety issue is very real. The Democratic plan is one that will be anchored in urgent, decisive, and responsible action. That's why it's so irresponsible that Mike Johnson and House Republicans have got out of town before sundown.
1: So when people hear all of this concern from tech executives that left unchecked, these technologies could have some really catastrophic consequences, tell us from the White House perspective just how urgent an issue it really is.
11: Well, the first thing are these calls from the left on the Hill are fear-mongering, and it's something that they're attempting to do before the election, and that's just not fair to the American people. If you want to do good technology policy, on AI, you're not going to run to the Hill and sort it out in a couple days. Mm-hmm. The second piece around the AI companies themselves, it's very interesting that they talk about these issues, about how scared they are about potentially where the future is, and maybe they want to do a pause. Our position is, if you do believe that you're developing a technology that is unsafe or you don't want it out in the world, you can just stop it. You don't need someone to force you to do that. And I think that's what's been a bit confusing about this whole narrative. So there's leaders of these companies that are going out and saying, we're going to do all these measures. The government has to do all these things. When in reality, they just need to slow down if they feel that they need to do so. And there's, and I think the key thing to always remember is the US government has lots of tools in its toolkit to deal with these issues when they come up. And we've used them in the past. So there was a leading model developer this summer that released a model, and when the US government got credible evidence that there were some cyber issues associated with it, a letter was sent to them, and the model was pulled down until the cybersecurity issues were resolved. So there is no lack of tools. I think the president spoke about this in his truth yesterday. We have the tools in the toolkit to make it happen.
1: Okay, final question here. The White House has often argued that any pullback will just give China an edge. That message was boosted this week from an unexpected person, former President Biden's envoy, who led the AI safety talks with China back in 2024. Seth Center wrote, if passes prologue, China will have little interest in anything beyond gaining a competitive edge. It will likely keep doing everything it can to get ahead, like generating propaganda in hopes of inflaming opposition to data centers and encouraging Chinese companies to continue exploiting U.S. models to improve their systems. So looking ahead to this meeting with Xi, does the White House expect to actually have any concrete agreements come out of it?
11: So I defer to Secretary Bessent and to President Trump on this. I know Secretary Bessent is meeting with his counterpart today, and I know this is on the agenda. The key thing that we want to talk to them about is avoiding shared risks, and that's something that I think we can have a fruitful conversation on.
1: What does a win look like coming out of the summit for the U.S.?
11: I think for us is to just start these conversations on this critical AI topic. It's something that is going to and is changing the world, and the U.S. is leading by a lot in this, and it's important that, that folks that want to sort of catch up with the U.S. are aware of what we're doing, and we can set a good example for the world.
1: Michael Kratsios, great to talk to you, sir. Thank you very much for joining us.
11: Thank you.
1: Several reporters were turned away from the White House on Saturday. We're going to discuss it with the former WHCA president, Weijia Jiang. That's next.

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6: Over the weekend, MS Now, CNN, and Politico say their reporters were denied access to the White House. This comes as President Trump said he was banning those outlets. Here's the president defending his action.
7: The ban on the free press, right? A very simple ban. I don't want them in my office. I don't want them here. I would say the ban would go as far as you can. And if they could straighten themselves out, you know, if they could straighten themselves out, I'd love it.
6: Previous efforts by the president to ban the media were blocked by federal judges. He addressed objections over First Amendment concerns.
8: Freedom of the press is enshrined in the First Amendment.
7: Well, thank you for telling me
8: that. Are you trying to intimidate the press from doing its job?
7: No.
6: Joining me now, Weijia Jiang, CBS senior correspondent and my predecessor as White House Correspondent Association president. Weijia, thank you for being here. You have covered this president for many years. You've seen many of his battles with the press, and you were also just recently in the job that I'm in now, so you have a unique understanding of what this moment represents for all sides. Here's what Jonathan Turley says about this moment.
9: Presidents have to be very careful in what they ask for, because you can create precedent that not only binds your administration, but future presidents.
6: Why should people outside of D.C., this D.C. media bubble, care about whether these three outlets get banned from the White House?
10: So I think we have to be very clear about what this is and is not. This is not a tantrum by three media outlets who are upset because they can't get into the White House or the Oval Office. This is a serious concern for the public, because an attack on one outlet is an attack on everyone, no matter where that outlet falls on the political spectrum. It is limiting the amount of information that reporters inside can gather, can excavate, to give back to the public so that people at home can make informed decisions, especially during an election year. So I understand when people point at journalists and say, well, you know, it's not your right to be inside the White House. But the problem, as Jonathan just addressed, is that once you open up that access for any news outlet, you can't take it away just because you don't like what they are saying.
6: Some of the president's allies, as you mentioned, are cheering this on. those people agree with his criticisms of his coverage. But what happens that those people should keep in mind when the shoe is on the other foot and maybe a Democrat is in the office, the Oval Office? What does this precedent mean in practice?
10: Right, and that is so important to point out. Look, every administration, every president hates the press. There should be tension. We wouldn't be doing our jobs, and neither would they, if there wasn't that friction. But there's a reason why this is unprecedented, why no other president has gone to this length to kick certain outlets out. And that is because it would set a precedent. It would draw a red line there, and then, you know, who knows what's to come for future administrations who might do the same on the other side of it. So that's why it is so worrisome. That's why, you know, every outlet, every reporter, every member of the public who consumes the news should be worried about this.
6: If covering the White House becomes invitation only, what impact does that have on the American people? If reporters come away believing that if they ask a sensitive question, it could cost them their badge?
10: Let's be very clear. It is an absolute privilege to cover the White House and the president, and we don't take that for granted. But when you start selecting who's allowed to do that, the viewpoint shrinks, and it doesn't represent, you know, the public. And that's what makes America so amazing, the best country in the world, that we can have these differing viewpoints, that we can disagree, that we can bring different perspectives and different reporting to the table and allow people who are watching it and reading it decide for themselves. And so that's why it matters so much.
6: The president's defenders say that these reporters can still do their jobs just outside of the gate. Describe what it is that reporters can't do out there that they are getting inside.
10: So at the heart of what we do is building relationships, right? Our currency is information. And so we can't just call up a stranger and get information and convince somebody to talk to us about what's really going on with these various issues that are, you know, so important right now. And so when you are on campus, you can cultivate those relationships. You can literally run into people just walking around on the West Wing. And more importantly, I would say, you're documenting history in real time. You're seeing with your own eyes what the public can't see. We are there for them to record, you know, body language, to record conversations, to record even the tone in a room that we can feel. And all of that context matters in our reporting. And that's what we can't do from outside the gates.
6: And what you see sometimes might be at the edge of the frame, might not be captured if, for instance, the White House is running its own cameras. You know, one of the outlets involved in this ban is part of the Five Network Pool. That's the system that allows the networks to share video of the president with the whole country. If they aren't there, the pool can't function.
10: Right.
6: America doesn't have state TV. So what happens to the historical record if coverage is no longer independent?
10: And America cannot have state TV. That's what makes America America. That's why we need independent coverage. And that's why this press pool system has been set up for so long and why it works. Because you need independent actors to be able to be the observers. And if the government is only showing you what it wants, then you have to question, what are we missing? And that's what the pool, that's what these outlets bring to the table.
6: Weijia Jiang, CBS News superstar, thank you very much for joining us. Appreciate
10: it. Jackie. We're lucky to have you right now leading the charge. Thanks.
6: Warnings over artificial intelligence have prompted policy debates over the need for federal regulation on Capitol Hill. Republican Pennsylvania Senator Dave McCormick from the Foreign Relations Committee and Vermont Senator Democrat Peter Welch, who sits on Senate Judiciary, will give us an update from both sides of the aisle. That's next.
0: We don't need an algorithm.
11: Hey, it's Lynn Neal. 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
17: It is the responsibility of the AI companies, ourselves, to develop the technology safely and to properly test it. If it's not ready, just hold it back. You should go as fast as you can, but no faster than that.
6: That's NVIDIA CEO Jensen Huang telling tech developers that it's on them to balance this speed with safety. Joining us now is Republican Senator Dave McCormick, who served as a combat veteran in the 82nd Airborne Division in Iraq during the Gulf War. He also sits on the Foreign Relations Committee. Senator, great to see you this morning. Thank you.
18: Good morning.
6: Good morning. So I want to ask you about this. Your state's governor, Josh Shapiro, accused the federal government this week of slow-walking regulations, despite all the warnings that bad actors could use it to build biological weapons and suppress political opponents. Here's what he said.
19: Leaders in our federal government refuse to put in place any guardrails to ensure this technology is used responsibly, whether out of willful ignorance or whether out of personal greed.
6: What is your response to that?
20: Well, we are in the midst of something that is probably the most profound change that will happen in our lifetimes, maybe in human history. This technology offers enormous benefits, productivity improvements, solving rare diseases. This is incredible. It also poses risk in terms of disruption in the economy, in the job market, in terms of wealth concentration, possibly in terms of bioterror, something like that. So, we are in an existential battle with China, so we need to make sure that we continue to be in the lead in innovation, but ensure that we guard against some of those biggest challenges. In terms of the frontier models and how we should deal with them, I largely agree with Jensen in the fact that the companies have a responsibility for ensuring that they're not creating things that can be harmful to the citizenry. I do think the idea of an industry-led group, maybe FINRA-like, where they establish regulations and oversight and compliance is a good idea. It has to be well orchestrated. But I think putting this in the hands of the government poses two risks. Number one, the government isn't really capable of monitoring some of these models. I mean, this is the same government that shut down the government for COVID, that let Silicon Valley Bank, even if people are well-meaning, we just don't have the capability to oversee and make decisions. And second, I don't want to give the government consolidated control. This is, we should fear government. That's why America was born, to ensure that that the people had the power. So I think we need to guide and guard against some of these worst case scenarios, but we need to be very careful we don't stifle innovation, and industry needs to take the lead.
6: But why should Americans trust these AI companies who are racing not just against each other, but also against China to effectively police themselves?
20: Well, two things. Number one, we should make it clear, it is clear now, but I think we should consider further legislation, that the liability rests with the companies. In other words, you can't stand up in front of the public and the shareholders and say, on one hand, well, we're going to raise hundreds of billions of dollars and we're going to move forward on our business, and at the same time say it poses a risk of destroying humanity. No, the responsibility is with the companies. And that liability is with the company. Second, I'm not saying that this should be absent of the government's involvement. I think the idea that the president has of creating a cabinet, the idea of FINRA, as I mentioned before, is the SEC's deeply involved. But the capability to monitor and provide oversight honestly resides with those companies. And imagine if you're going to have people in the companies that are going to be helping to determine whether those guidelines are being met. These need to be very sophisticated people that actually understand. We frankly don't have that ability in the government.
6: Okay. I want to get to the Xi meeting this week. Ahead of that meeting, there's renewed concern about what it could potentially mean for Taiwan. After the last summit, the president put a $14 billion arms package for Taiwan on hold. He called it a very good negotiating chip. You have said that Beijing is watching what we do in Iran. Do you think that the president needs to approve this arms package before his meeting with Xi?
20: Well, first of all, China, as I've said time and again, is our primary adversary in the world. We need to do the things to ensure that we keep China in check by not exporting our most advanced technologies, and we need to build the capability at home. As it relates to Taiwan, we need to make sure that the status quo is maintained. And the best way to do that is to make sure that Taiwan has the capability to defend itself and to make sure that America can exhibit a peace through strength. We need to have the strongest military in the world that can expand its capabilities anywhere. And so the exact timing is sort of open to question, but there's no doubt in my mind that we should be supportive of Taiwan's self-defense, and that's a position I've held for many years.
6: Okay. What about this concern that the Iran war is impacting the weapons that the U.S. could need in the Pacific? The director of military analysis at Defense Priorities told The Washington Post, "It seems to me that the likelihood that Taiwan is going to get a whole 100 is pretty low. I think the number one priority for the United States, rightly, will be refilling its own stockpiles. The United States probably also feels like it owes Gulf state allies some replenishment. The war in Iran is not over." Our own Trey Yinks just spoke with the president this morning, who said that this weekend is like any other, and he's weighing how far to go in his next attack. You know, what can Congress do to address all of that?
20: I've been very supportive of the president's actions to ensure Iran doesn't have a nuclear weapon. It was a courageous decision, not an easy decision. But imagine the idea of Iran having a nuclear weapon on his watch, which I believe would have happened had we not intervened. We've made huge progress on diminishing their military. They still have some capability, but it's been significant. And our economic efforts are working. We are strangling Iran economically. It's putting pressure, 70% inflation, 40% depreciation in their currency. So that's working. We have expended a portion of our stockpiles. I'm confident we still have the capability to exercise military operations in the region, but I do think there's a need to really rebuild our industrial base. And that's one of the reasons I hosted the Defense Innovation Summit at the War College. The president came, we had all the leadership of the Pentagon, the leading military, because we need to rebuild our industrial base, shipbuilding, missiles. We need to create a drone manufacturing capability, robots. That is going to be an important part of the national security capability of the future. And that's a medium to longer term thing. In the near term, I think we have what we need, but we need to rebuild that industrial base. And unfortunately, it withered under the previous administration.
6: Okay. Senator McCormick, thank you so much for joining us here on Fox News Sunday. Thank you.
20: Thank you.
6: All right, now from the other side of the aisle, Vermont Senator Peter Welch. Senator Welch, thank you so much for being here.
16: Thank you.
6: course. So picking up on Iran, you have, sir, repeatedly called to end this military action, saying the president doesn't have the right to continue it without congressional approval. But a former Treasury official in a Wall Street Journal opinion piece argues that the pressure is working. Quote, every month the blockade holds is a month Tehran can't buy its way back. Washington doesn't need a deal that front-loads relief, and it shouldn't sign one that would finance what four decades of pressure prevented. If this blockade is making it harder for Iran to rebuild, why end the pressure now?
16: Well, two things. I do think the war has to end. It's doing enormous harm to us here in Vermont and in the United States. By the way, the Iranian regime is an ideological regime. They'll punish their people and they'll let their people suffer indefinitely. But what's happening in the real world in Vermont and around the country, gas prices are up. Diesel fuel is like $6.50 a gallon. A farmer in South Dakota filling his combine, it's $1,500 extra a day that they have to spend. So this Iran war has made us less secure, not more secure. And the president, of course, promised it would be over in a couple of days, and now we're well into 6 months. So I think it's absolutely vital to the well-being of our country that we end this war in Iran. And it's getting worse, not better.
6: Well, the White House often argues that the world would be a lot more dangerous place if Iran had a nuclear weapon, and that is why they had to take this action. But if you're talking about, you know, stopping this immediately, what do you say to Americans who worry about what that means for their safety if there's nothing in place to prevent Iran from rebuilding? What would you put there in place?
16: Well, let's step back, because there's unanimity here, Republican and Democrat, about denying Iran a nuclear weapon. But what has happened is that the president did tear up the joint agreement that was working with on-site monitors and decided to go to war. And the outcome of that shows the limitations of military power. Yes, it was an awesome bombing campaign by the U.S., but then with asymmetric reaction, drones taking out ships and closing the Strait of Hormuz, and now the Strait into the Red Sea, that is inflicting enormous harm on us. And what you're seeing is an immense amount of frustration on the part of the president that the awesome power of the military is not bringing Iran to heel. So we have a military, but it's not the tool that's going to get us to where we want. We have to have a coalition, and we have to have an outcome, and ultimately it's got to be through diplomacy. But the economic pain here that is being inflicted on everyday Americans in Pennsylvania, in Vermont, that is not going to end, and it's only going to get worse. So the president's got to make a decision here. Is his policy okay, working, and what is the cost to us?
6: There are, of course, plenty of voices who argue the counterpoint that diplomacy doesn't work, and there's been a lot of examples of that. But we do need to move on to some other topics, because we've heard from the White House and Senator McCormick on AI and the need to compete with China. The Democrats' focus lately seems to be on slowing AI down. But the Wall Street Journal editorial board says Beijing's propaganda engines are currently feeding the opposition to data centers in the U.S. Mr. Xi is likely to see a U.S. slowdown as an opening to take the AI lead rather than an opportunity to help mankind. Is there any concern from you or your colleagues about feeding into Chinese propaganda on this issue?
16: Well, in fact, I think there's real issues here, whatever we say about China. And I thought, you know, Senator McCormick said a lot of very good things. Number one, he pointed out how important the potential is of AI to help us. Number two, there does have to be some restraint here or control, because is AI going to control us, or are we going to control it? And of course, three of the major frontier companies have indicated that there have been bot breakouts where it creates that nightmare scenario where is AI going to start interfering with our infrastructure? Is it going to start hacking our bank accounts? All these nightmare scenarios could happen. And I think David is right that there's got to be an industry-wide effort to have standards. But where I disagree a bit is I think there has to be a public role. Should banks regulate themselves? Should security companies regulate themselves? There's a public interest here in safety. And that's where I think you do need an agency like the Securities and Exchange Commission, or FINRA, as he mentioned, or an FDA for AI, where the public good and the public safety is first and foremost the major consideration.
6: Okay. Moving on to another topic, your state's senior senator, Bernie Sanders, has seen his socialist movement grow considerably to the point where we now have serious progressive and socialist candidates on the ballot across the country. Are you worried at all that that trajectory within your party is going to alienate much of the country, including moderates and independents, with candidates like this?
16: You know, it depends on how we manage it. Because there are different points of view in the Democratic Party, as you say, moderate to progressive. But what I think is the through line is affordability. What is happening in our country, in red states and in blue states, is that farmers can't pay their bills. It costs them more to plant an acre than they get revenue from an acre. Families can't afford to buy a house. Young people can't afford to get started. And if what we focus on is affordability and trying to build our economy to have wages go up, then I think that's a winning formula because people are really struggling to pay their bills. And it's getting worse. You know, and the two things that we want to focus on are, one, ending the war, and two, ending these tariffs. Like the tariffs in Canada are a killer for us in Vermont and Pennsylvania.
6: Very quickly, we've talked about what you want to focus on, but are there any policies being promoted by the left that the Democratic Party needs to reject?
16: Well, sure. I mean, you know, owning the means of production is not something that I support. Okay. So you'll have candidates, by the way, on the left and on the right, who go way too far and don't reflect the mainstream. And then it's up to the candidates in each state, in each congressional district, to make their case about where they stand and to win the trust of their voters.
6: Okay. Senator Peter Welch from Vermont, thank you so much for joining us here on Fox News Sunday. Thank you, sir.
16: Thank you.
6: When we return, Ed Sheeran's emotional words after a week of controversy that brought the Israeli-Palestinian conflict center stage. Controversy involving the Democratic candidate in battleground Michigan continues, and how the GOP is trying to take advantage of it. We'll discuss up next.
0: We've put a moratorium on algorithms. Because you can think for yourself. 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
6: All right, now to the 2026 midterms. Voting is now underway for millions of Americans, including 20 states that have begun sending out mail-in ballots. Several candidates hit the campaign trail this weekend, and President Trump has been doing his part to support GOP candidates. Fox News correspondent Alex Hogan is at the White House. Alex.
1: Hi, Jackie. New Fox News polling finding that 6 in 10 Americans say they believe that U.S. military action against Iran was the wrong decision and that the focus abroad is far from a top priority. In this survey, people were asked to name the most important issue facing the country, and only 4% responded Iran. 34% of voters pointed to the cost of living and inflation. Democratic Senate nominee Abdul El-Sayed in Michigan this weekend highlighted the rising diesel prices as Americans face soaring costs across the country.
2: So you look at the price of your groceries and somebody's going to have to pay for that diesel that it took to get the groceries to that grocery store. Guess who pays it? We do.
1: El-Sayed will face Republican nominee Mike Rogers in the closely watched Michigan Senate race. Rogers this weekend addressed rising health care costs.
22: And how we get to the bottom of this. The way we don't do it is blow up the system that we have. We fix the system that we have.
1: Ahead of the midterms, there's mounting pressure on the administration to bring down prices. In one tactic to do so, Friday, President Trump announced that all 50 states will join Medicaid programs to lower prices on some prescription drugs.
23: This will save states billions and billions of dollars per year on drugs and allow them to invest those savings in providing better health care and higher quality service for the American people. I mean, this one thing alone should win us the midterms.
1: Busy week ahead, President Trump will speak at the United Nations General Assembly in New York, and later this week he will host Chinese President Xi Jinping here in Washington. Jackie.
6: Alex Hogan from the White House. Thank you, Alex. And it's time now for our Sunday group. Axios political reporter Steph Knight, former chief of staff to President Trump, Reince Priebus, Forbes contributing writer Richard Fowler, and Jewish Insider editor-in-chief Josh Kroshauer. Panel, welcome. Good to see you all. Happy Sunday. Okay, so Reince, talking about the midterms and difficulty right now, some places for Republican candidates. You had Congresswoman Maria Elvira Salazar saying this weekend that Hispanic voters who helped get the president reelected feel betrayed. Here's what she said.
24: Mr. President, some of your immigration enforcement efforts have gone too far.
6: But is the bigger risk to the Republicans' 2024 gains with Hispanic voters really immigration? Could it be the economy? Because at the same time where people have gained, at the same place where Republicans have gained ground, where Democrats lost it last cycle, those same people are struggling with cost of living, potentially Medicaid cuts. We see that in the polling. How do you see it?
25: Yeah, I mean, it's always been the economy. I mean, there's always going to be an immigration issue in the Hispanic community generally. But if you recall, President Trump won Hispanic males in 2024, even calling for the deportation of every single person that was here in the United States illegally, and he won that vote. He won Puerto Ricans in Orlando, in Florida. But if I had to write a book about trying to predict political outcomes for the last 10 years, the title of the book would be Nothing Makes Sense, because nothing does make sense. And if you look at the polling, and I'll be very brief, but if you look at all the indicators, all the smart people that look at this, right track, wrong track, presidential approval, generic ballot, you'd think, well, the Democrats are going to have a pretty good year. Maybe they will. But if you look at the individual races, you can't really find one of them, maybe outside of Georgia and North Carolina, where the race isn't within 2 points. Mm. And I think Rahm Emanuel put it well this week. He said, basically, Democrats, you could have a good year, except our candidates are bonkers. And when you put up bonkers candidates, it's tough to win.
6: And that's what I want to ask you about, Richard Fowler. Democrats might have an edge on some of these voter concerns, according to the polling, but Republicans have this big cash advantage that translates into advertising. And when you have people they can use in those ads, it can mean outcomes. You had Democratic pollster Mark Penn this week blasting Democrats for appearing with Hassan Piker. He said, how is it possible that any candidate in 2026 of any party would go within 100 feet of someone so demonstrably anti-American and so hateful toward the very country that gives him a platform? Do Democrats need to do more to put distance between themselves and figures like Hassan Piker?
26: I'm not sure if that's what voters are really thinking about in this moment, right? If you're listening to Mark Penn and you're listening to Rahm Emanuel, I think you're listening to the wrong folks. I think you're listening to voters on the ground. And if you're talking to voters on the ground, say in Michigan, they'll tell you that the price of diesel is almost close to $7 a gallon. The price of unleaded gas is almost $5 a gallon. The price of groceries are going up. We do not want to be in the war in Iran. The bond market is upside down. And this president's having a fight with the media, and he's having a fight on whether or not he wants to put his name on the Kennedy Center, and voters are trying to figure out how they're going to pay their rent, which is why you see candidates like Al-Sayed having a breakout moment, why you see candidates like Angie Nixon having a breakout moment. They're not concerned about some guy on Stitcher in his living room sort of talking smack. They're really actually concerned about what's happening at their kitchen tables, and I think this is where Republicans are losing the plot. They're not talking about how they're going to make America more affordable. They're not talking about how their tariff policies made America better, because it hasn't. They're having a conversation about Hassan Piker and other things when the voters are trying to figure out how do we make our lives more affordable, and Washington, including some Democrats, can be missing the mark on that.
6: Well, we'll have to see whether Hassan Piker costs Al-Sayed his moment, as you put it. I want to ask you, Josh, there was a lot of fallout this week, controversy after Macklemore was dropped from Ed Sheeran's tour after his Free Palestine comments. Some of Sheeran's other artists protested it too. He addressed it last night himself. Here's that.
4: What happened in Israel and at the Nova Music Festival on October 7th was horrific and compounded centuries of Jewish pain. What is happening in Gaza is catastrophic and unjustifiable and disproportionate.
6: How's that going over? It seems like he's trying hard not to take a side.
5: Yeah, look, I think Bob Kraft, a lot of people talk online, and but they don't live up to their values. And Bob Kraft, by saying, we don't want anti-Semitism, we don't want hate at my venue, I think he set a powerful example, even though he received predictable political backlash from folks like Macklemore, like anti-Israel activists. So that was a moment, I think, that changed the dialogue and allowed Ed Sheeran the space to kind of say, to kind of make his concerts politics free. I don't think Ed Sheeran ever imagined he'd be talking global politics when people come to hear his music. So look, there are a lot of divisive arguments about politics. I think this whole example showed that music should be made for people who want to hear music and unity, and not hear people who, and Macklemore had a long history, by the way, of anti-Semitic Jew face in 2014, and Free Palestine was rhetoric that, you know, was used when people, like at the embassy here, the Israeli embassy at an event recently, where it's been used as hate rhetoric to a lot of folks, so yeah.
6: Steph, I want to ask you about this Kennedy Center debacle. The board voted to close the main building because of the need for repairs. The president, at the same time, has threatened it could be torn down, making very clear he is not going to make these repairs happen if his name doesn't get on the building. Is there a way that happens without approval from Congress?
7: I mean, that is the big question. We've seen these courts rule again and again that Trump's efforts to add his name in various ways to the building, it can't be done without approval of Congress. And now he's threatening, of course, to potentially demolish the building without, you know, those changes made. And I think it will be interesting to see whether we see Congress kind of step up to this issue and lean in. You know, I've talked to Republicans on the Hill, people on the Hill, who feel uncomfortable with the fact that the president keeps hitting this issue, won't let it go. And they don't want to be distracted with this. They don't want to have to deal with, you know, a piece of legislation about naming the Kennedy Center when they're trying to focus, especially Republicans, they are trying to focus on these issues we've been talking about during this panel, about cost of living, about, you know, making life more affordable for everyday Americans, focusing on Republican wins. And so I think there's frustration that it keeps coming back to the Kennedy Center and President Trump's branding.
6: You do hear that from people running for re-election, that these issues can be a distraction from what they want to focus on. All right, panel, thank you very much. We'll see you next Sunday. Explosions this weekend in Saudi Arabia's capital city amid escalating conflict with the Iran-backed Houthis in Yemen comes as the State Department has a new warning for Americans in the Middle East. Trey Yingst has more on that when we come back.
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1: To the Middle East and a brand new State Department alert for Americans living there. Fox News chief foreign correspondent Trey Yanks joins us from Tel Aviv. Trey.
17: Jackie, good morning. Tension does remain high across the Middle East as the State Department is once again warning American citizens here to remain vigilant. An alert went out to Americans overnight, warning them of possible airspace closures and flight cancellations. The message was sent by U.S. embassies in various capitals, including Jerusalem. While the trigger for these alerts is unknown, Israeli officials had previously warned Iran against attacking their country during the Jewish high holidays. Tonight, the holiest day in Judaism, Yom Kippur, begins amid concerns of regional escalation.
23: People don't want to have Iran have a nuclear weapon, and you know what? They won't. And the war's going to end soon. And when it ends, your gas prices are going to drop to a level that they were before, maybe even lower.
17: The Iranians remain defiant, saying they won't re-engage with the United States until all of their conditions are met. This includes ending the conflict on all fronts, unfreezing Iranian assets, and stopping the naval blockade. CENTCOM Commander Admiral Brad Cooper announced this weekend that U.S. forces have overseen 1 billion barrels of crude oil exported out of the Persian Gulf over the last several months, despite Iranian attacks.
19: Decades of foreign intervention, military pressure, and endless wars in the Middle East have proven an undeniable truth. Military intervention does not create security, and the exertion of pressure and coercion does not lead to peace. Instead, war has been normalized as a primary instrument of international relations and has led to the perpetuation of pattern of perpetual confrontation and conflict.
17: I spoke with President Trump this morning, who told Fox News he is currently in a deciding mode as it relates to Iran. Jackie?
1: Trey Yanks, thank you. And be sure to tune in next week. Shannon Bream will be back hosting a special edition of Fox News Sunday, The Rise of China, with all the news out of the White House summit, the AI race, and the economic and military threat posed by Beijing. That's it for today. Thanks for joining us. I'm Jackie Heinrich. Have a great week.
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0: you love, the endowment of retirement income that you cannot outlive, the best education for your children or your grandchildren, and the significant legacies you desire to leave to the people you love. 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Having a goal-focused investment strategy and proper amounts of life insurance can give you peace of mind and can be unaffected by market events.
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2: Welcome, everyone. We are the Geek Patrol, and our microphones don't have a stun setting. I'm Joe Thorderson, here with my buddy Brandon Olmstead. And Brandon, we have guests in the house, and time is short.
3: We've got a full house. It's not often we do this anymore.
2: Yeah, so let's just get right down to it. We got our good buddy, Ned Canty, the director of Opera Memphis. Woo-hoo. Is there any other thing attached to your title these days?
4: I'm general director and CEO, but I only put that in so that people would take me seriously when I ask them for money.
2: Okay, yeah, the longer the title, the more, the bigger the check.
3: Yeah, so we need to talk to some of the people who come and see you about that title.
4: Yeah.
2: Hey, and then you brought a guest in, Ned. I'm going to let you introduce him.
4: So, anyone who's ever been to an Opera Memphis show, the odds are good that you might have seen the person sitting to my left. Anybody who saw our co-production of Sweeney Todd at Playhouse on the Square this past summer, you saw the man to my left. He is Philip Heimbuch. He is a local singer. He is an alum of our Hendorf Company Artist Program. He is finishing up his doctorate at the University of Memphis Scheidt School of Music. But he is a beloved local singer, stage icon, and nerd who I admire and has a collection of both books and swords and whiskey that I just yearn for. It just fills me with the kind of jealousy that is a test of the soul.
2: Okay. Wow, that's a pretty big intro. So well, do you
4: own I don't put that on any good
3: hold
4: sense.
3: On, Philip, how do you put that on a business card? I
5: know. Yeah. Oh, man. No, I just sing so Ned pays me. That's
3: there you go.
2: All right. Well, hey, Ned, this is cool, man. There's a lot to report. And there's, we're in the middle of 30 Days of Opera, which, folks, you hear us talking about that every year. So just it's 30 days of random performances by Opera Memphis, right? Yeah,
4: it's 30 days of free performances all throughout the city. It's made possible by AutoZone and the National Endowment for the Arts and a bunch of other folks who give us money because art should be free. It isn't at the moment, but it always should be. So they give us money to go all over the city. We every day, at least once in the month of September. Next year, if this heat keeps up, it might be in October. We'll see. But every day in the month of September, somewhere in the city, we do at least one free performance. And some of those are just a pop-up. You might be, eating dinner at Overton Square out on the Bosco's patio, and some folks will come up and ask if you want to be serenaded. Or you might be at the dog park at Overton Park, and some people will come up and they will sing Rossini's Cat Duet, which is a 300-year-old duet that consists entirely of meowing.
2: Come on! So
4: it does. It's fabulous.
3: Man.
4: Yeah.
3: If that doesn't scream Midtown, I don't know what does.
2: Oh, my gosh. And I suppose nobody's recording this, right?
4: Sometimes we have some recordings in there. The thing is, the whole point is live. The whole point is that you are out there. You're out in the world. You're in the analog world. You're not living online. And something cool happens.
2: Ned, I'm sorry. I totally agree with you. In a philosophical, I philosophically agree with you, but you guys are always trying to raise money.
4: Yes.
2: Think of the money you could generate if you had your own YouTube channel with some of this random stuff. You'd be getting a whole new opera house.
3: I've already got it here. Get Joe to go with you.
4: Okay.
3: He has gotten into doing videos. Don't do a single, upload or anything else until afterwards. And then the two of you sit down, get the best clips. Don't actually play any of the singing from the clips. Mm-hmm. Give it a nice musical background, and you guys just promote that.
4: There you
3: and
4: go.
3: Let's just, yeah.
2: Right. I don't know. That sounds very, anyway. Ned, you I respect your art and your sensibilities, but man, you got to make some money, man.
4: Yeah, we got to make some money. Okay. Hey, if there's anybody out there with a ton of AI money, you just want to, support the
3: Geek
4: arts.
3: Geek Tank Radio firmly adopt the mercenary lifestyle, and we will do it for you so that your integrity stays clear.
4: Thank you. All right. Appreciate that.
2: Hey, Ned. Okay, so 30 Days of Opera is great. You're going to see this coming weekend, we're going to all be at Cooper Young sweating our Kadiddlehoffers off, man. It's going to be like yes. upper 90s, but you're always there, right?
4: Always there. We do something at, we wander around and we serenade people, but we also do something called Wheel of Opera, where you can spin a prize wheel and you can win toys and comics and various things. But you also can win one of two things. You can win a serenade where one of our singers will just sing to you a little bit. And you can win a happy birthday video where you can record on your phone our singers, our opera singers singing happy birthday to the person of your choice. And you can hold that and you could send it to somebody and you get a gift to give them that you really just can't buy. You know, it's just something in these days you want something special. And that is a digital experience. See, so we haven't monetized
2: it.
4: We give it away for free. I know. But, you know, art should be free. Here's the essential problem with me.
2: Okay, that's true. Art should be free, but somebody's still paying for it.
4: Yeah.
2: So.
4: Yeah.
2: All right, well, Ned, come on, man. You brought Philip here for a reason.
4: Philip.
2: Let's tee it up at least. So, yeah, tell us what's happening, man.
4: Philip loves Tolkien in a way that I fully understand, but I also can't put into words. What do you love about Tolkien?
5: Oh, good heavens. I loved his work since I was a small child, to the point where my mother expressed concern over how often I was reading them. I will admit that as a younger man, there was an element of escapism. And then as you get older and you live more of life and you realize the life that Tolkien lived, you realize it's not about the escapism. It's about entering that world to better prepare you to live in the real one, mm-hmm. which is what all good stories do.
4: And, you know, he's
2: that's a great quote. I'm stealing that.
4: That's a good one.
2: That's a really good one.
4: So, you know, I, like a lot of people who would call myself a Tolkien fan, I've read the original trilogy, The Hobbit. I've even read the Silmarillion only once, the others multiple times.
5: It's Old Testament. Yeah.
4: It is. But, Philip, you've read everything. Am I right about that?
5: Yeah, a number of times. I'm rereading them now, having to put a tab every time music is mentioned or a song comes up. It's a lot of tabs.
4: After the break, we're going to talk about music and Tolkien, because it's actually when you delve in, music is at the heart of what makes Tolkien work.
2: Oh, really? Because, it's interesting because, this is a musical event. Yeah, we're going to tease this. We're going to make people stay to the next segment. But I don't know if this counts, but man, you know, part of the great part of the Lord of the Rings movies was the music. I mean, I feel like Peter Jackson understood that.
4: He got it.
2: Not a lot of lyrics, right? 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
2: And welcome back to Geek Tank Radio, everybody. I'm Joe Thorderson, here with my buddy Brandon Olmsted and our good pal, Ned Canty, director of Opera Memphis, and Philip Heimbuch, that is, you're a performer, you're a singer, you're a big Tolkien nerd, right?
3: That is correct.
2: Yeah.
4: And Star Wars nerd.
2: And Star Wars nerd.
3: Yes, so. I'm a huge fan of Star Wars, especially the works of Ian Desher, where he writes the Shakespeare Star Wars books.
2: Oh yeah, we want to talk. I want to hear about that later, because that's one of my particular favorites. But Ned, we left the listeners with a cliffhanger before the break. So tell us what's happening on September 22nd.
4: So on September 22nd at Novel, the wonderful bookstore in East Memphis, we are going to be celebrating Hobbit Day. So if you are a casual Tolkien fan, you might not know that Hobbit Day, September 22nd, is the shared birthday of Frodo and Bilbo. And so it is their birthday party that they are celebrating at the beginning of the Fellowship of the Ring, where it is his 11th. It's Bilbo's 11th birthday. Can't remember how old Frodo is.
2: Wait, Frodo, I didn't think he got any attention there.
4: Frodo?
2: Did they?
3: In the movies?
4: In Fellowship.
3: They trim a lot.
5: And you got to read the books, Joe.
4: Mm-hmm. Yeah.
2: I listen to the audiobooks, if that counts.
5: Make sure they're on a bridge.
3: Sure. That can count?
2: They're on a bridge. Sorry. Yeah. Go ahead.
4: That's all right. And so so we will be performing something that I saw Philip do a couple of years back at Theater Memphis, and it is a collection. It's what's called a song cycle, right? So sort of like a concept album. If you think of something like Pink Floyd's The Wall, where all the songs are connected, it's not just, you know, oh, this is a song I like, a song I like, a song I like. So a song cycle is just a bunch of songs put together. They're written in all different languages, and it's something that's similar to opera. It's sung in similar ways, but it isn't as staged, you know, it's more just about the words and the music.
2: So you're like the bard sitting around the fireplace. It's
5: basically Kiss music from the Elder from Tolkien.
4: Yeah, pretty much.
5: Okay, I'm sold.
4: I think the lyrics are better. No. You know, I live through them.
5: It's absolutely better.
4: Yeah. Yeah.
5: But at the same time, when we're on a classic rock station, we got to throw something out.
4: Fair enough.
5: We need the audience to understand.
4: Yeah. Well, hey, you know, I mean, the theme concept albums are at the root of some of the best heavy metal. I mean, I grew up listening to Pink Floyd's The Wall. I have white Converse All-Stars decorated in the 1980s with the bricks from the album cover, you know, but
5: I've actually never told anybody before, but that album cover is what inspired my background for all of our MCFC AD pictures.
4: All right.
5: Because that's why I went all with right. the, you know, the big brick wall.
4: Yeah. All right. So basically there, it was Flanders or Swan who wrote the music?
3: Swan. Okay.
4: So there was this duo in British music called Flanders and Swan, and they wrote these sort of funny comic songs.
3: Think the Weird Al of post-World War II.
4: Exactly.
2: Really? Is that where Weird Al got the idea?
3: No, it's just the same kind of humor, though. It's taking a modern trope and then making it kind of silly. Tom Lehrer did the same thing.
4: Yeah. And it's, you know, these are guys who inspired Peter Cook and Dudley Moore and inspired the Pythons and all that. Like, these are the guys they listened to when they were growing up. You know?
2: Oh, that's impressive, man.
4: But he also was a big fan of Tolkien, and Tolkien wrote, you know, the lyrics to lots and lots of songs, and music is at the heart of Tolkien in the Silmarillion, which is like the Old Testament of Lord of the Rings. You know, in Judeo-Christian, in that testament, we have, you know, the beginning was the Word, right? In this, it really is sung. It's not just spoken. The world is sung. The universe is sung into existence. Is that correct, Philip?
3: Yeah, the god character Iluvatar, he basically has this melody that goes out, and you have the Satan character Melkor, who creates a dissonant melody because, of course, he is jealous of the power of this, you know, to create goodness, and he seeks to recruit these angelic characters. Again, anyone who's associated with the Book of Genesis, you know, the Bible, you're going to see the imagery there. But Iluvatar, again, the idea of creating a world in song, it's just written into the fabric of Tolkien's world. And very clearly, he had a love for singing. You look at a lot of the different groups he was in when he was in college, before and after. Singing was always a key feature, whether it was Old Norse songs. Again, he understood that each culture didn't just have their stories that they told. You think of the story of Beowulf, which we all, he also has a translation of. That era, it wasn't just expected for the person to go out and hunt and bring back the kill and sit around the fire and tell the epic tale of, look at this deed I've done. They were expected to do it in song. And so there was this cultural expectation. That's one of the reasons that they lasted as long as they did. And so for Tolkien to tap into that is what helps make that universe so real. And one of the things I love about this song cycle is that Swan got permission from Tolkien. He actually went, if I have my story straight, he knew his daughter and they met at her house because she had a piano and he played certain pieces, you know, no pressure. Here's the author. And of all the pieces he played, Tolkien only changed one. And it's the piece that sounds like a Gregorian chant, because Tolkien basically said it's a Galadriel's lament. And Tolkien said, that's not how I heard it in my head. Here's how I hear it. And so basically Swan just took it and literally wrote what Tolkien sang to him.
2: Oh, so this is very authoritative.
3: Correct. And that's what makes it so fascinating, because it's to the source. And so Tolkien obviously had a hand in crafting how certain cultures sound. There's a piece that Treebeard sings, who's an Ent, who's a big talking tree. And he sings about being in the First Age. It's very slow and rooted and mournful. And you have pieces that sound like they belong in a pub, and there's a reason why, because of the Hobbit culture. So again, that to me is what makes it such a fun song cycle. Just knowing that Swan got permission from Tolkien himself.
2: I didn't know any of that, Ned. This is cool, man. You know, without fail, Brandon, every time Ned comes in, we learn something, man.
5: Yeah. And if it's not something he's going to teach us, he brings someone who teaches us.
2: Yeah.
6: I'm learning too. I didn't know some of this stuff.
2: Hey, before we hit the break, then what does this look like? Tell us again where to go.
4: You show up at Novel a little before 7. Okay. You browse some of the great books. Maybe you get there even earlier and you eat at Libro. It was a great restaurant and coffee shop there. And then you come. It's totally free. You come into the event room in the back. We've got a keyboard set up in there, and we've got Philip. And you just hang out and with a bunch of other huge Tolkien fans, and Philip sings it. You enjoy it. And then we all break for the night.
2: Yeah, September 22nd. It's a Tuesday, but hey.
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2: And welcome back to Geek Tank Radio, everybody. I'm Joe Thorderson, here with my buddy Brandon Olmsted and our pal Ned Canty, director of Opera Memphis, and our new friend who we're probably going to try to rope into a lot of new projects as well, Philip Heimbroek. Sorry, I keep wanting to put an R in your
3: last
2: name.
3: Everybody does. You are fine.
2: Hey, Philip, this is cool. So September 22nd over at Novel Bookstore, a free performance. This is cool, man. If anybody just tuned in, I feel like, tell us the name of it again. Actually, we never gave the name, did we?
4: I don't think we did.
2: So maybe, reset the table a little.
3: So for the first time ever announced on this show, The Road Goes Ever On by Donald Swan. It's a collection of pieces based on the writings and poems of J.R.R. Tolkien. And it features stuff that Bilbo sings, Samwise Gamgee sings, Treebeard sings, Galadriel sings, various names that you know if you're a Tolkien nerd, and if not, it sounds like gibberish, and I'm sorry.
2: No, it's cool. So, hey, you just reminded me of something, though.
4: Uh-oh.
2: Not to change the subject,
4: that
2: Brandon,
4: but
2: you guys always geek shame me because I don't know all these intricate things. Like, I didn't know September 22nd.
4: It is nerd shaming. Your geek cred is fine.
2: Okay. Well, you guys probably. I'm gonna stump you guys. Do you know who Don Swan is?
3: No. Don Swan? No.
2: Don Swan. Brandon, you probably know.
4: No.
2: None of us know.
4: No.
2: Well, Don Swan's the name of Mark Hamill's character from Comic Book the Movie, which is a classic. Oh. It's a mockumentary. Takes place at Comic-Con. It's from the year 2002, and his character is Don Swan.
4: Shameful. He is always going to be Luke Skywalker, no matter what he does, except when he's animated, and then he's the Joker.
3: The Joker? Let's say, yeah. Didn't he fill in for Tim Curry? I know.
4: He took over for Tim Curry, which we actually discussed a couple weeks ago here.
3: Rest his soul.
2: It's rare that I get to know something you guys don't, but Don Swan.
4: All right. Yeah. Not that I want to derail this conversation, but the reason that he knows that is because when we were preparing to do the Memphis Comic and Fantasy Convention, he made all of us watch it because he had watched it ad nauseum. It's like it had been on a loop in his head.
2: Oh, it's my favorite, one of my favorite mockumentaries. So, all right. Anyway, we're not here about that, but I scored 1 point.
4: Philip, to my 4,000.
2: This sounds super cool, man. I had no idea this was approved and actually even performed for J.R.R. Tolkien. This is cool, man.
3: Yeah, again, it's always good to go upstream. It's not just I love Howard Shore's score for The Lord of the Rings. I think that it is gorgeous, and it does capture the different cultures represented in Middle Earth. But again, it's an apples and oranges. You can appreciate both, and you appreciate this in a more reverent way, just because it is the actual author.
5: But again, the ways in which Tolkien used music, like you were just talking about that and about the cultures. I was going to mention this on the previous segment. I always think of Merry and Pippin singing at the dragon. Like just singing that song badly, like singing badly, just, this drinking song. And that is as much a part of the way that Tolkien uses music in his world as these more elevated, beautiful songs. Yeah. I mean, is Treebeard's song when he's singing about the Entwives being gone?
3: His song is about the First Age.
5: The First Age.
3: It's a ton of names that mean nothing. Even if you don't know the Silmarillion and Beleriand and the First Age, you run the risk of speaking gibberish. But you'll hear traces, certain words that are referenced in Lord of the Rings. And again, that kind of awakens within you. It's why his work has stood the test of time, because it's just layer upon layer upon layer. Because he didn't start with, oh, here's the story I want to tell. He started with, I want to write a language, thank you very much, as a philologist. And then it's, okay, well, I need a world for this. Great. Well, I'm going to assign these languages to these different races. Awesome. Great. Now I just need a story, which is the reverse of how most people do it.
2: Right.
3: And I think that there's a wealth there, because you're dealing with an author who can spend pages talking about a road. Or, I mean, again, there's whole books on Tolkien's description of trees and leaves. And he used to drive C.S. Lewis crazy, because they'd go walking in the woods and Tolkien would stop and want to talk about every single tree. And there's a reason why, like, there's a book, Leaf by Niggle, that he wrote about a guy who, again, he's supposed to be painting this tree, and he ends up getting lost in every single leaf.
2: Yeah.
3: And this idea of, will I be able to complete my task because I was so over-focused on these things? And it's kind of, you see a bit of Tolkien in that. It comes out of like, am I going to be able to finish this? And there's a reason the Silmarillion wasn't released till after his death. A lot of these things were just sketches and different notes he'd written that his son Christopher compiled. And that's why we have the Silmarillion and all of these other books that have come out.
4: Honestly, that just feels like it should be the true nature of art in and of itself. You shouldn't be able to tell the story when it ends. The story mm-hmm. tells you when it's over.
3: Mm. Yeah, absolutely.
2: Oh, amen, brother. Yeah. I wish Hollywood would, adopt that.
4: Just because it's going to get you another billion doesn't mean the story needs to continue.
2: There should never have been a sequel to Pirates of the Caribbean. Mm. But drop the mic.
3: Or if they were, it needed to be a standalone movie, not a moneymaker.
2: It's over. So, hey, you know what this is reminding me of, Ned, though? You know how, I'm trying to think. You think of Thor, you think of all these Vikings or something, and they're like, this battle will live in song or something like that. We've heard, well, this is literally what you're talking about. Like, these aren't just cute little numbers of whatever. These songs actually mean something.
3: We also just take for granted in our culture, because we're so ensconced in entertainment, and there's always something playing, and we always have our earbuds in, or there's something playing through a speaker or a screen. Back then, you had a walking song. Why? Why would you have a walking song? That's one of the pieces. Well, it's because you didn't have your iPhone and your earbuds to put in music or to listen to while you walked through. No, it was just you. So whatever entertainment you were going to have, you created.
2: Right.
4: The soul craves art.
2: Mm. Yep. Yeah. But it's interesting, too, because it's a good way to pass on information or to pass on stories.
5: Yeah.
2: A song is an easier way to...
5: Marching songs, anthems, I mean, national anthems. You look at the songs that, soccer clubs have in the UK or football clubs have in the UK, like they all bond around this one song, even if it has nothing to do with actually playing this sport or their city or anything. Right. But it becomes this thing that they all can rally around. It's the power of the human voice. It's the power of creating music. You know, you only need to wait till Sunday and go walk around Memphis and you will hear the power of song as a way of expressing the human soul, as a way of telling stories, and as a way of bringing people together in person. You'll hear it every Sunday all over Memphis.
2: Well, Ned, once again, Opera Memphis, you always are stepping up with something new. So this is cool. So like we said, folks, September 22nd, it's called The Road Goes On. The Road Goes Ever On. It's over at Novel. Get there early, but it starts at 7:00. And it's going to be cool.
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2: And welcome back to Geek Tank Radio, everybody. I'm Joe Thorderson here with my buddy Brandon Olmsted and our pal Ned Canty over there, the director of Opera Memphis, and our new friend Philip Heimbuch, who is a performer, a J.R.R. Tolkien, I don't know if fanatic is the right word, but you know a lot more than the average person about him, and you're even wearing a nice Hobbit shirt.
3: I understood the assignment, yes.
2: Yeah. And so, real quick, folks, if you're just tuning in, we're not going to recap everything, but we really want to get you over on September 22nd, which is a Tuesday, get over to Novel Bookstore over, on Perkins Avenue. It starts at 7 o'clock, and it's called The Road Goes Ever On. And this sounds cool, man. It's it's a song cycle, right? Which mm-hmm. is a lot of songs from the universe of J.R.R. Tolkien, the Hobbit, the Lord of the Rings. And this stuff is all approved by the man himself, which is cool. So
3: yeah, there'll be some English and some Elvish. On that note of arriving on time, unless Ned shoots down this idea right now. So last year I sprung something on him, and I got a men's group together called the Brandywine Belters, and they opened with it was a men's quartet and cello, and they did some of the vocal music from the movies and Misty Mountains and a couple others. And there is an offer they would love to come back and open at the beginning of the event. Are you okay with that?
4: Of course.
3: Great. So
4: they sing the Misty Mountains.
3: Yeah.
4: Song, mm-hmm. And these guys are basses. Like, I can't even begin to. Like, you hear them sing, and you feel your chair vibrate.
2: They like
4: sing
2: the dwarves. So
4: Yeah.
3: The thing about nerds, it's like moths to a flame. You just attract. You find each other. a buddy of mine named Harris, he reached out. He sang last year with the group, and so he said, the Brandywine Belters are willing to come in and perform this next year. So I said, I will ask Ned. In fact, I'll ask him live. Well, I guess not live, but I'll ask him in person. Yeah.
2: This sounds cool. Actually, you know, that's a good point. If I were you folks, because for one thing, Novel's just a great place to be.
4: Yeah.
2: You called it, Ned. I mean, the I love to eat there. You can get a coffee, you can have a full meal, you can browse the collection, and we definitely want to support bookstores.
4: And they've got great games there too. Like
2: right.
4: If you're a board game fan, if you a card game fan, they got all kinds of stuff. It's a great place. I'm so glad that the old one was going to go out of business. The Booksellers at Laurelwood was going out of business, and these folks came together and saved it because they believe in bookstores. I mean, this was an important thing, important work they did. And so if you're buying your books on Amazon, I get it. I've been guilty of same, but you know, go out, check it out, check out Libro.
2: I can say this unequivocally, Ned and Brandon, you can back me up on this. This isn't even arguable. If it wasn't for the kindness of Davis Kid Books, I wouldn't know any of you guys. We wouldn't be doing any radio. We would have never had a convention because Ned, my history with Davis Kid Books back then, you know, before they were Novel, was. That's where I got into, I started making Harry Potter wands for the book release party.
4: Wow.
2: And they gave me permission to sell the wands at the party for the last book. And I sold 120 wands in 90 minutes, and it got me hooked. And so I started going to arts and craft shows, and I started going to conventions. And the long and short of it is that's how I met Brandon. That's how we started the Memphis Comic and Fantasy Convention.
4: Wow.
2: So they could have just said, no, sorry, you're not.
4: Yeah,
2: you're
5: and
2: not
5: none
2: invited
5: of this would
2: here.
5: Be happening. And well, y'all would still be doing your thing, but
2: yeah, you'd still be here, but I wouldn't. So
4: we'd just be sitting in the parking lot, talking loudly, hoping people heard us.
3: Please come to our thing.
4: We get to be on the radio.
2: It's always interesting. You know, one thing I love about Memphis too, Ned, is you've seen this because you came here from New York, right? Mm-hmm. It's really interesting how interconnected the different art communities are here.
4: Yeah. And that's one of the things
2: you partner with everybody.
4: Yeah, it's one of the things that's special about Memphis is, you know, just how. Everybody knows each other, and if you want to collaborate, I mean, today I was talking with the folks at the Metal Museum about collaborations. I was talking to the folks at the Brooks Museum about what we might do there next year. You know, during 30 Days of Opera, we work with all kinds of different folks. Tonight we'll be at Taste of Memphis, which you will have missed when you hear this, but we're taping a little in advance. But the you know, it is one of the best things about Memphis. I don't think people realize how siloed arts groups are in other cities. But in Memphis, everybody gets along, everybody talks to each other, and everybody just wants to do cool stuff together.
2: Yeah, and no ideas seem to be off the table, man. Mm-hmm. 30 Days of Opera, that wouldn't have happened in Chicago, as far as I know. I don't know.
4: Maybe we're a Goldilocks city. We're big enough to have a lot of cool stuff, and we're small enough that you can get to know people, and so you can do cool things that don't happen other places.
3: Well, and Ned is very modest, if I may say so, because a good chunk of why there are so many bridges is because Ned is uniquely gifted to be a bridge builder. Just putting that out there for the world.
2: Well, hey. Full disclosure, Philip, the truth is, Ned, you came to us like 15 years ago to get involved with the Memphis Comic and Fantasy Convention. Yeah, that's kind of what started this whole
4: friendship. I mean, I was new in town. I had to find my people.
2: Well, I mean, but...
4: I went to the right place to find them.
3: There's a notion that, like, relationships are gardens, and this idea of, it's not fast food. You have to tend the earth, plant seeds and water and pull up weeds. And Ned is one of those people that gardens relationships well. Which is why I'm still sitting here.
2: Absolutely. Okay, well, now you're both even. He was singing.
3: I know. I've been waiting to say something kind. Now I can tell you the real story.
2: Hey, Ned, we don't want to get out of here before you give us just kind of a breakdown of what's coming up with the new opera season, because it starts.
4: Yeah. Oh, yeah. We've got a lot of great stuff. The best thing to do is, go to operamemphis.org or join our mailing list. But we definitely have some great Geek Connected things. We have on October 23rd, we're going to be doing Rigoletto. We were talking about the Joker earlier. If you want to talk about murderous jesters, Pagliacci is the first, one of the greats. But Rigoletto was the first. He was the first murderous jester in this opera, Rigoletto. So come see that. And then we'll be doing Pirates of Penzance in February, which is not just a lot of fun. If you're a Mass Effect 2 fan and you really went through all the dialogue trees, you got to hear Morden sing, "I am the very model of a scientist, Solarian." So if you are a fan of video games at all, you have to go see Pirates of Penzance if you've never seen it. Otherwise, Morden died for nothing. Spoiler alert.
2: Yeah, see, there you go, folks. It's that just shows you the mindset of what's going on at Opera Memphis. And Ned, you're not alone. Basically, everybody, you guys are all geeks.
4: Yeah, we all are. And if you're not playing a Star Wars Zero Company right now, you've got to, and make sure that you do all of your dialogues with Cab, because he's an opera fan.
2: Okay, there you go. All right, Brandon. So anyway,
5: hey, I got
2: why don't we have a 2-hour show?
5: You got it. Hey. I'll do three. I'll do a whole morning show, man.
2: All right. Well, regardless, we don't have it now, so the show's over and we got to go. So until next week,
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2: An ICE officer opening fire. I'm Angelo Bavaro of Fox News. A man shot and injured by federal immigration enforcement in Austin, Texas. A member of the city council claims an agent shot that man through the back windshield of his

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3: Whether you're a baby boomer or a millennial, it doesn't seem to matter. 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We've got a great lineup for you today. Plenty of information and education as always. 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And of course, please thank you much, much, much thank you to the ones that listen by the way of the podcast. We appreciate you, your comments, your critique, and your questions. And Scott's got a question today from Wendy. He's going to be diving into that. Also, Ted Miner's here to give us some updates on the state planning mistakes and how we need to be looking at that and how to avoid that. Very, very important. The second half of the program, Jason Harrington's going to share some ideas about how do you answer some questions when you've got, how do you look at the questions that you want to know before you choose an advisor, and also a lot about how to maintain the stability in your investment program with all the news that's going on that we just need to avoid. If you've got a question for us, just simply send it to Jim, 901-683-0989. That's Jim, J-I-M, 901-683-0989. 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Search for Talk Money with Jim Shoemaker. I'm sure that's the part that you want to make sure you put that down. That is, search for Jim Shoemaker. That's the part that kind of keeps you. There's so many Talk Monies now, but that's also, you can find us at newstalk989.com. Now, Scott, you've got this question. I put this whole thought process here with Wendy, and she says there's a lot of concern about rising rates. We've already know a lot about that. It's making news. It's got a lot of things going on. What's your thoughts?
4: Well, she also said, should I be worried about owning bonds in my retirement portfolio? It's certainly been a lot in the media recently about bond rates. We are seeing a rate environment that, quite honestly, we haven't seen in a while. But if you look back through history, we're not at that abnormal of a rate level at this point in time. The short answer to Wendy's question about should she be worried is I would not. You know, we say this all the time on the show, and we'll probably dive into it a little bit later, is not letting, you know, headlines or media headlines drive your long-term investment portfolio. So, you know, we have seen yields rise, and there's a lot of reasons why that could be the case. When you look back over the last couple of weeks, we saw, you know, midday, the 10-year treasury hit above that 5% level that people start to get real nervous about these days. Stocks kind of came under pressure over that too. But, you know, I think when you look at it, Wendy, you know, from one aspect, it's yes, we have seen a lot of volatility in the bond market, and headlines can make that even sound worse than it is. But also, we're in an environment where we're getting paid to own bonds again, and that is a good environment for a balanced portfolio.
3: You know, when you talk about that being paid again, I look back at that too. As you go back all the way back to 04, 03, I mean, you know, you saw rates come down, and they were up so high in the 90s. I mean, mountains, and then the valley. So we are getting paid again, and that's kind of important. Why do yields move higher? What's making the news?
4: Well, what is really concerning, when you think about owning a bond is, you know, you're loaning a government or a business money, and they agree to pay you interest over time and then pay that principal back at some point in time. You know, there's a term of the bond, could be a very short bond, like a, you know, a 30-day, 2-year bond. Could be a longer bond, like a 10-year or 30-year bond. But in general, you're getting those fixed coupon payments. So the money coming in for that bond is kind of fixed once you enter into that deal. So what is pressuring rates right now? You look at things like inflation. We're seeing inflation numbers down from where they were a couple of years ago, but kind of staying in that sticky point. You know, the latest reading showed the CPI, the overall CPI, up about 3.4%. Core CPI was a little lower, down around 2.4, because that excludes food and energy. So when you look at what's causing the inflation, a lot of it is the elevated oil prices. We've seen oil go above

0: $100 a barrel again. So when you look at that as a owner of an instrument that's going to pay you a fixed income, a lot of people call bonds fixed income, and the value of that income is going down via inflation, then you want a little more yield on your investment. So that's why yields tend to rise when inflation concerns out there. There's some technical reasons, too. The government's having to issue a lot of bonds. At the same time, we have this these hyperscalers building out all this AI infrastructure. They're borrowing money to do that. So there's a lot of demand for capital out there. And, you know, there's only a certain amount of supply. So that tends to raise the rates as well.
1: Yeah, I know that number is going just skyrocket out of the, you know, past the clouds. It's in the ozone layer.
0: Right.
1: Wherever that is. But, you know, when you think about that process, and I appreciate what you're saying, because she asked, should I be worried about owning bonds in my retirement portfolio? So here's kind of what I'm thinking. When higher rates, you know, could come about, which is what's happening, what does that mean to my current bond portfolio, which is kind of, I think, what she's saying here?
0: Yes, and we've seen that in portfolios year to date. So you got to remember, bond prices move opposite bond yields. So bond yields and bond prices move in opposite directions. And what that means is if I own a bond that, let's say I have a corporate bond that I bought a couple of years ago and it's paying me 4% interest, well, now I can go out in the market and buy that same bond, but that bond today is, let's say, paying 5.5% interest. Well, naturally, nobody's going to pay you the same thing for your bond that's only paying 4%. They call them coupons. It's paying those 4% interest every year when they can go out and get one that's paying 5.5%. So your bond gets discounted to the market rate based on where rates are. So if you own bonds, especially ones that you bought a few years ago, you'll look at your portfolio. They'll be down in value. Now, there's two sides to that also, though. If we hold those bonds to maturity, we get the full value back for them. We get the original coupon that we agreed upon when we bought the bond. But if we need to sell that because we need cash, we need capital for some reason, if we have to sell that bond in the market, we're going to have to sell it at a discount. So that affects, you know, your value of the bonds, that they get marked to value every day. So that's going to affect the value of your bonds.
1: But now people don't always, it seems like when we get questions from people, and I'm assuming Wendy's thinking the same thing too, it's kind of like, you know, when you have to market the value, and when it does discount it, so it's like, oh no, my bonds. But you're telling us, and that's the critical part for everybody to understand, hold it to maturity,
0: right?
1: And there's no penalty.
0: That's correct.
1: It's
0: correct.
1: You know, I don't want to say it's like a CD, but you sell it before it matures, you're going to pay a penalty. It's similar to the bond, but it's just trying to make the bond competitive with whatever rates are done.
0: Absolutely. And that assumes we've done our homework, or we have a manager doing their homework and they've bought good bonds that the company's going to be able to eventually repay us. But yeah, just holding that to maturity, it's going to mature at the full value. And even though it gets marked down in the market every day, if you're not needing the money from that bond today, you're still getting that income from it. And also, you also got to think of it like this. Now, with rates going up, you know, you're getting bond interest. Assuming we're not spending that every day, that's kind of building up in the portfolio. That is getting reinvested at these higher rates. So you're really looking at the bonds not on a short-term basis, just, you know, what is it worth today? It's how much is this bond going to, or what is this bond going to do to me, or do for me over a full economic cycle?
1: That's a great answer. If you just tuned in, I'm talking with Scott Jordan. If you'd like to ask Scott a question and you just simply just want to give him a call, you can pick up the phone, call him at 901-757-5757. And just to ask your question. And always, Scott's great at getting these your answer, and we'll be glad to take the calls from you. Scott, I think people don't realize this, or at least I don't think. I mean, I know we get a lot of questions about this. Why, if the market has been doing so well, so effectively for the last 3 or 4 years, and you know, if you look at it, we talk about this all the time, and actually Jason's going to dive into that a little bit too, and how you stay the course and how you should have your portfolio allocated, and I'm looking forward to that in the second half of the program, and that's so important when you design a portfolio. Why, if the stock market's doing so well, why do I need to have bonds in my retirement portfolio?
0: Well, that's a great question.
1: I mean, and there's that's a lot of what she's asking.
0: And there's a lot of different ways to approach that. But you think about a portfolio. I mean, we always say the plan is what guides the portfolio. The plan is the anchor. The portfolio is a tool we use. So what are we trying to accomplish with that portfolio? Let's assume we're in retirement. We're looking for retirement income. Well, we always need places to pull that retirement income from. So there's a balance in there. You know, we want We want cash in that portfolio, cash or cash alternatives for those short-term needs. That's money we're going to need in the near future. We don't want that exposed to too much market risk. We have the bonds in there. The bonds are going to provide us income. They're also hopefully going to provide us stability or a ballast against the equities in the portfolio to dampen the volatility a little bit. So we got the cash for short term, the bonds for more intermediate term, and also stability in the portfolio. And then the equities are there for that long-term growth. You always have to remember, we need that long-term growth. We just talked about inflation earlier. That's one of the biggest things that we're battling in retirement is that cost of living and that purchasing power. So we need those equities in there to for the long term. You just always have to remember, what is the purpose of each part of the portfolio? Why did we design it the way we designed it? And do we have it allocated the way we need to have it allocated in order to accomplish our long-term goals and stick with the plan? You know, whether that's equities and cash, equities, bond, that's all kind of established based on what we're trying to accomplish.
1: You know, you talk about allocation, and I want to remind everybody listening, just the thought process, asset allocation, it's an investment strategy. And that's all it is, just an investment strategy. It's not going to guarantee or a profit or protect you from a loss, but it is a strategy. We use it. It's very important when you think about the overall portfolio and the long-term strategy.
0: Absolutely.
1: All right. Now, with that said, and go back to Wendy, let me read her the question. There's a lot of concern about rising rates in the bond market right now. Okay, I can just hear what she's, I know exactly where she's coming from. Should I be worried about owning bonds in my retirement portfolio? Should I be worried about owning bonds in my retirement portfolio? All right, if you got a question for us, just remind you, all you need is type Jim to the text line, 901-683-0989, and we will do our best to get your question on the air just as we're doing Wendy's. Now, back to her thought here. Worried about owning bonds in my retirement portfolio. You're talking about asset allocation. You're talking about mixture that meets her strategy long time. How do we anchor a plan? Is the plan anchored with stocks, or do you anchor it with, you know, talk about that standpoint from a standpoint. How does somebody feel? Because, I mean, I guess the thinking here is that Jason's going to talk about not getting caught up with the herd and keeping your emotions out of it.
0: Right.
1: That's not easy. That's easy to say. Jason, we gave him the easy part.
0: Easy to say, harder to do.
1: Harder to do. Explain why that mixture is so critical.
0: Well, I would even back up a step as, okay, how are we determining what that mixture should be? And so if I'm in Wendy's shoes and she's asked a great question, and these are the kind of questions that come top of mind, but it's, you know, again, let's back up. Let's start with what we're trying to accomplish. She mentioned in her retirement portfolio, so I don't know if she's retired, if she's planning for retirement, but, you know, we're going to start with the need. What are we trying to accomplish? How much do we need? Where is that going to come from? Do we have income sources like pensions, Social Security? How much are we going to have to be pulling from the portfolio? And that helps us design it, you know, doing some projections, looking at that long term. Okay, so what type of returns do we need in order to accomplish what we're trying to accomplish? Now, if we can accomplish everything we need to accomplish and we only need to earn, let's just say, 3% rate of return because we've done such a phenomenal job of saving that we have enough capital to do that, then we don't necessarily have to take any more risk if we don't want to. Flip side of that is if you run those numbers and go, well, we probably need to be, you know, I'm just throwing numbers out here. We need to be getting somewhere around a 6% rate of return. Well, okay, that's going to require a little more equity exposure when you look at long-term history. So that design of that portfolio, again, is based on what we're trying to accomplish. And then we give each part of the portfolio a job. We want to diversify. We talk about that a lot on the program. We don't want to put all our eggs in one basket. And bonds can play an important role in that diversification if they fit the need and everything makes sense.
1: Well, okay, let me throw this out because I think you've hit the nail on the head. Changing the portfolio only when the plan is changed.
0: That's what we always recommend. Now, plans can change for a lot of different reasons. Maybe it's, you know, new tax laws, maybe, you know, our capacity or our preference for handling risk has gone down. We've gone through some market volatility. We realize we can't handle it quite as much. That may require sitting down and rethinking that. I would also add that, you know, going back to what we said earlier in the show, we're in an environment now where you can actually get paid to own bonds. So we're seeing high-grade corporate bond portfolios yielding somewhere 5.5%, you know, to 6%. Does it make sense to sit down and look at that and go, okay, here's what I need to accomplish my goals. Maybe I can cut back on my equity exposure a little bit if that's something that I'm concerned about, or vice versa. Maybe I need to have less bonds. But these types of changes in the market environment can be a good time to sit down and reevaluate that. But we're not making that change based on a headline or a fear of what we think is going to happen to a particular asset class. It's being driven by, okay, this is what we need to accomplish. And, you know, we can do that with a different mix, and that's when it can make sense.
1: That's when it can make sense. Well done, Scott. If you got a question for Scott, just call him at 901-757-5757. Scott, as always, thank you, sir.
0: Always a pleasure to be here, Jim.
1: You know, Scott does a great job, and we got Ted Miner coming up. Before I introduce Ted, I do have to disclose this, though. He mentioned the word diversification. I just want to make sure that we kind of talk about this. Asset allocation, I talked about that earlier. It's an investment strategy. It's not going to guarantee or protect a profit or protect against a loss. And asset allocation, that's also a strategy. It does not assure a profit or protect against the loss. It's the same thing. They're both very important from a planning perspective, but they're not the perfect answer for everything. So just make sure that you understand that. It doesn't protect against a loss in a declining market. That's asset. That's diversification. So keep that in mind when you're thinking through that. But he does a great job helping us with that. And it's great to introduce Ted. Ted, you have been absent from us for a while. We're glad to have you back, sir.
2: Well, Jim, it's good. I've been nurturing a back surgery.
1: Back surgery, yes, sir. And, you know, I'm impressed. You're standing erect and look great.
2: Well, how's your eyesight? Well,
0: you're impressed that he's standing erect.
1: Back surgery, serious, man.
0: It is.
1: Very serious. But, Ted, you're going to talk about one of the most important things that we hear about and with people, and we talk about it all the time. And I know you've been in this practice business a long time, and you've run into clients that just absolutely surprising you that how they make mistakes when it comes to estate planning, just their last will and testament. And I know you're going to talk about a Kiplinger article that was written last November, I think, or December or something. Talked about more than 50% of Americans die without a will.
2: Don't even have a will.
1: Well, that's scary to think about that. I mentioned to somebody recently about a holographic will. Just take a sheet of paper and write down something. At least that'll kind of give some idea of what you're trying to do, and that actually works.
2: You know, when I was reading this article, one of the things that I saw that one of the planners was also a licensed therapist. He was a practicing financial therapy with his clients. So that tells you kind of where the issue gets when you start doing estate planning.
1: No kidding. This past week, I had the opportunity to go to an advisor summit up at the Museum of the Bible in Washington. And I tell you what, it was about 100 guys and, invitations type stuff. And it was great. And they had, as you said, therapists, psychologists, coaches, you know, the writers. I mean, writers, help person write this, you know, the book, the family book. I mean, it was just amazing.
2: Well, things have gotten so complicated.
1: Yes.
2: I mean, when you look at the laws on the books and as they get changed, I mean, when they get changed and all of a sudden, you know, sometimes these plans have to be changed.
1: Right.
2: Because tax implications and other things.
1: So what are some of the problems that you have run into in your practice that you see, which I know surprises you sometimes?
2: Well, when you start talking about it and you start looking at all the tentacles of a plan, if someone has a number of different types of assets and something, and they have them, depending on how they've got them titled, it can become very, very complicated. And they really need to be speaking to a professional that knows the tax consequences of each of the ways these things are titled and what is the beneficial way for them to be titled, and should they be held in a trust, should they not be held in a trust, should the estate be part of the beneficiary, should they not be the beneficiary. How do things get taxed from a standpoint of if your children assume it versus a charity assumes it? So there's a lot of complicated questions. A lot of that is designed around what the will of the individual is. What do they want to happen to their assets? And then there becomes all these sorts of questions of they've got all these different types of assets. They got real estate. They got IRAs. They got accounts. They got gold. How do you make it fair? You know, how do you make, you got more than one child. You got, and look, there's some people that try to make it fair. There's other people that want to kind of close the book when they get gone, and they want to make it unfair and make a statement. You know, that sort of thing
1: happens
2: too.
1: Well, that actually was discussed at the museum of the Bible thing, because they talked about, you know, what is fair. You got a child that decides to go to college. You spend $100,000. I'm just using a number. You got a child that says, I'm not going to college. You know, I'm going to do this. I'm going to start a business. You know, how are you going to give that child $100,000? And you know what? Believe it or not, it came out, yes, you're going to help that child decide if he wants to, he, she wants to start a business, help them start the business or go into business, do whatever they want to do. That should be something of that equal fairness.
2: Right.
1: Now, unless you've got a prodigal that, you know, has got some problems, and then you've got an issue of that litigation coming back because you didn't treat him fair or her fair.
2: Well, and there's also what issues came up during the course of time. Otherwise, what are there things? I mean, you can think back. I can think back where I've helped my children now, you know, to help send one of their kids, my grandkids, to school, and maybe I didn't help another one. You know, everybody in the family doesn't necessarily know about those details. So those are things that you try to keep in mind when you're saying, okay, I helped them here, and now I can help these others over here a little bit more, and maybe one's doing a lot better than the other one. So there's also that issue of not so much does everybody get the equal amount, but do the ones that need a little bit of help, or are you going to help them out a little bit more than those that seem to be on good footing at this
1: particular
2: point?
1: You know, Scott, we talk about that. We see that right there where we deal that with it. creates a family conflict. I mean, all of a sudden, a lasting family conflict where we've got clients that haven't talked to sister, brother, or child or something for over the many, many years.
0: Yeah, we've certainly seen our fair share of conflict. And, you know, I always counsel clients that communication goes a long way. A lot of times the conflict is caused because it wasn't discussed prior to death, and then death happens, and now you've got family fighting over stuff because they didn't understand the intentions, and maybe it's not clear in the documents exactly why things were done the way they were done, and it seems unfair. So I think communication between family at the right time goes a long way towards solving a lot of those problems.
1: Well, I think that's critical, and because of the issues, and when you think about it, you know, you got to bring that together, that communication together, and we'll talk about this when we come back in a minute, but I think that sometimes complete transparency is a little too much, maybe, sometimes. That's what was discussed at the museum, but also just the lack of is even worse, and so you got to work that out.
2: You know, you watch the movies, and the movies are always talking about the reading of the will, and everybody's showing up like they have no idea what's going to happen when that will is read, so there has been no communication in the movies in terms of what people are going to receive. And of course, the movies are there to kind of show something that's not expected to happen. But really, what Scott was talking about, communication is important. Sometimes the person, only person with the answer is the person that wrote the will.
1: Oh, yeah.
2: Or the estate plan.
1: Exactly. And then we've seen it where, you know, you've got one, the dad said something to one and mom said something to the other, and it's a miscommunication there. So having that document, and it is written down, so I think that's more important for a lot of people to understand what they've got to do. Ted, when we come back, I'd like to dive in a little bit deeper into that family communication and also talking about being fair and equal. That's a great thought for everybody, and I think that'll be extremely interesting. So stay with us, because we'll be back in just a minute. And don't want to miss any part of the program coming up. We got Jason Harrington. You don't want to miss that, about estate planning and knowing about questions and all those things that we're all listening to. I'm Jim Shoemaker. 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
18: News. I'm Deborah Valentine. The Department of Homeland Security tells Fox the man shot by an ICE agent in Austin, Texas on Sunday is an illegal immigrant from Venezuela with a final deportation order. Austin's police chief, Lisa Davis.
19: Police Department Special Investigation Unit, who investigates our officer-involved shootings, is on the scene. And I have spoken to Texas Rangers, who will be part of that investigation, and we'll be working side-by-side in this investigation as well.
18: The AP identifies the man shot as Wilbur Rafael Garces Perez. Two male children, ages 11 and 12, dead, and two women hurt in a shooting in DeKalb County, Georgia. Public information officer there, Elise Wells.
20: Essentially, what they're doing is canvassing for evidence. Because it's a grassy area, we're going to utilize all the technology available, and that may be a metal detector to look for any casings or anything that might be of value.
18: Police say the incident stems from an argument. No arrests are reported. Tropical storm Polo has formed off of southwestern Mexico. 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
21: 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Toyota of Hernando presents the Blue Hope Walk, a short walk with a tall order. 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
0: Welcome back. I'm Jim Shoemaker. You're listening to Talk Money. I want to remind you, coming up in this second half of the program, Jason Harrington is here. He's going to share some questions that you should ask before choosing an advisor, and also going to talk about a little bit of what's going on with the economy and what we all need to think about when it goes to investing, and that is how to manage our emotions. That's going to be something he and Scott are going to dive into to help us all. We review that on a regular basis, especially when everything goes on that you hear from the media. You need to know, how do you check those emotions, put them in the closet, and forget them? That's hard to do, but that's what we're talking about coming up. Right now, we're talking with Ted Miner. We're talking about mistakes that are often made when it comes to estate planning. We've talked about communication, poor communication, and that's so critical. Procrastination, that we didn't talk about that earlier. What is that? I mean, that's a new word.
1: Well, that's one of those anxiety issues where people start thinking about all the things they have to think about and all the decisions they have to make, and they think, well, I've got some things that are more important than that. So they kind of table the issue, and they table it.
0: I have a PhD in that, by the way. I mean, a graduate degree in procrastination. I excelled in that course. And why is that, Ted, when it comes to estate planning? Why do people procrastinate? They know it's important. I mean, I know we can't answer that, but what have you understood with your practice and working with people?
1: Well, it is a complicated issue. And today, I think families are spread out a little bit more than they normally are. A lot of times families aren't together unless it's an important event to celebrate. They don't want to take the time to talk about things like that when they're there to celebrate Christmas or Thanksgiving or a birthday or something like that. And sometimes you have to, it's best to inquire, you know, my dad did something I thought was great, and this wasn't things that were of great value to everyone, but he had a list of things that were of value to me, my brother, my sister, musical instruments. And he had us all to make a list of the things we wanted, things that we desired, the things that meant something to us. And what he did, he gave them to us during his lifetime.
0: Yeah.
1: But these are, while they may have some intrinsic value, more than anything else, a lot of these things had a lot of special meaning to us. I play the guitar. I got some guitars. My brother played the banjo. My sister plays the guitar. He had a lot of instruments and things like that. I got his revolver as he was a police officer. And I had asked him for his revolver. Those are things that were real important. The other thing is, if it's something significant, let's say a piece of property, some of the people may not even want that piece of property. Other people may have a great desire for that piece of property. So trying to understand what the desire is of those people that are the heirs that you're trying to satisfy or you're trying to do something with would also be a nice piece of the puzzle to kind of figure it out.
0: And that's having that conversation with all the siblings in there, all the children, before it's too late in that standpoint, because, that's where the disagreements come about. I mean, I thought I was going to get, I remember we had a case, Scott, that we had where one, the daughter thought she was going to get this, the son thought he was going to, and it was not even, nothing like what they thought because it got changed, and it created all kinds of problems.
1: Look, I was in a meeting yesterday, and a power of attorney was sitting there actually reading the will for the first time. Now, no one's died yet, but she starts trying to interpret things, and we're saying we can't interpret that for you. That discussion is the lawyers. That's the will. That's an official document, and you can't start interpreting that. It is as the executor, you're there to execute her will, not your will. And so, I mean, there was conflict there in her seeing that for the first time and trying to, and you could see that she wanted to try to maybe manipulate things a little bit more advantageous for herself.
0: But that does happen.
1: And that does happen, and that's human nature. But really, communication can go a long way. And I think a lot of people run from that accumulation, communication. When they're trying, they fear some of the things that might be said. They don't want to create conflict while everybody's living, and so they may wait till the last minute to make some of these statements.
0: That's a great point. Yeah, I want to remind everybody too, if you're thinking about tax and legal things, for a comprehensive review of your personal situation, always consult with a tax or legal advisor. neither Sotero Wealth Services, LLC, nor any of its representatives, that's all of us around the table here, may give legal or tax advice. We can point you in the right direction, but we cannot give you legal or tax advice, and that's important. Scott mentioned this earlier. We've run across this with Eagle and Fair, and I guess, Ted, I want to ask you, legal? Well, I mean, not when I say equal. I'm sorry I said legal. Equal or fair? You know what I'm saying? That I talked about the kids going didn't want to go to college. That was my example. But I know that can be a real big problem when you start communicating because somebody feels left out and there's a litigation problem.
1: Cash is a great equalizer. So there are if you plan for this, there are ways to plan for helping that equalization out. But now, again, this is a this is something some people may think something's fair and other people may not. So that's difficult. And the only thing that's going to resolve that is sitting around and communicating and talking about it.
0: Sitting around the table and communicating, and yet that can be very, very difficult. And that's
1: very stressful.
0: So one of the things that I learned at the museum where we went through that process of these advisors, and of course, was the family coach. And I don't know, I've spent some time with a couple of coaches and stuff with that, but it's getting that communication where somebody else is kind of interpreting for you. It's almost mediation. And I'm intrigued that we're going to do more of that in the office and in that mindset. It's a growing part of our field where you come in with a family coach, but that's helping that communication gap, you know, from that standpoint. I know the state taxes, everybody used to think that was the big thing they had to plan for, but that's really not the case.
1: No, today, $15 million a person, if you got a husband and wife, you got $30 million of assets.
0: Well, let me think a second. I'm under that.
1: But so many
0: just barely.
1: And a lot of people don't understand the difference between income tax and estate tax. The estate tax is are going to only hit a very few people. There might be some states out there that might have some estate tax, but from the federal government standpoint, the estate tax issue is only for the those that are pretty wealthy. The other issue, though, is the taxation of those things. You may have a son that's in a 20% tax bracket and a son that's in a 34% tax bracket. If he receives an asset from an IRA, it's going to be worth more cash to one than the other. And you, as being a steward, want to do the best you can to try to mitigate the taxes on
0: something
1: like that.
0: That's your job. That's what you're helping them understand. That. Of course, seek tax advice, too. But from a planner's perspective, you're pointing those specific things out to them. Last thing for you, what's your take on using AI or some kind of a generated form? I know it's up there. They had an opinion. Kiplinger's got an opinion. What's Ted's opinion?
1: Well, I use it some.
0: Yeah.
1: I qualify it. I think you have to take the information. As a matter of fact, I try not to ask it questions. I don't have a good idea of what the answer is or the information that I'm looking for because I have asked questions that I know answers to and I got the wrong answer. So AI, you have to be careful. It's pulling information from the internet. The good thing that what AI can really do is it can do calculations for you very, very quickly.
0: Yeah, but it's not, can't write your will.
1: No, it can't.
0: Yeah, okay. You get an attorney, get somebody that knows, you know, that you can explain it to, and an estate planning attorney or someone like that really does a better job. Don't trust AI to write your last will and testament.
1: As a matter of fact, just 2 weeks ago, 2 months ago, Kiplinger had an article on AI financial advising and regular financial advising. It was a great article from the blood and flesh and blood financial advisor.
0: Bring that back. We'll talk about that. That'd
1: okay.
0: be great.
1: We can do
0: great.
1: That.
0: Thank you, Ted. I appreciate you being here, man.
1: All right. Thank you, Jim.
0: And your back looks great. He's doing wonderful.
1: You'll see my scar.
0: Not today. All right. Jason Harrington's here with us. Now, Jason, you're really here to kind of dive into two things for us. Really, I want to start, I think, with what's going on with the economy, all the news media, and how we as planners kind of help them understand what they need to be doing when it comes to investing. And I know one of the things you talk about a lot is everybody get where the media's doing this, and everybody's following what that, and you getting caught up in following the herd. So tell us what that means.
2: Yeah, absolutely. I mean, this fits in perfectly with some of the things that Scott was talking about from your question from Wendy earlier is, you know, I hear something on the news, I see something on TV, Does this need to create alarm? That alarm starts to get emotional and other people start talking about it. You start following this mentality of, this alarm based change that may need to happen. And, you know, many times the herd gets most of its steam right before it just kind of goes over the cliff. And so, you got to be real careful out there with what you hear, what you read, what you see, and instead of following the herd, talk to your financial advisor, think about your long-term plan, as Scott mentioned earlier, and many, many, many times the market is going to go up, the market is going to go down, but are the assets within your portfolio doing the job they're supposed to do, and what's their projected job moving forward in your plan?
0: Why is the following the herd when you, I think, and you mentioned that, Scott mentioned that earlier, having the plan. And Scott, when you talk about this, the strategy to get the plan right, and I appreciate that. But Jason, when you think about it, is that any just something that emotions drive, following the herd, or is there something thinking they've got a better plan than I've got?
2: Well, I think it's a little bit of both. Absolutely. I think it's human nature to always be. I mean, I think one of the more common questions that we will get when we start to evaluate someone's investment portfolio in particular is, you know, kind of what am I missing?
0: Yeah.
2: You know, I think I'm doing okay, but is there something else
0: Ted's
2: out there?
0: Ted's plan's better than your plan, so why don't I follow
2: Ted? Why don't I go do that, you know? That. And that's just, you know.
0: Ted's, gives a thumb up.
2: Yeah, Ted's sure. Follow me. You know, I think that's human nature. You're always afraid of missing out on something. You're always afraid of maybe possibly being burned a little bit. And so there is. Money is sensitive. Money is a sensitive topic. You've done a lot to accumulate what you have, and it's probably one of the more emotional topics out there. And so when you start seeing other people do things and you're like, why am I not doing that? That's an easy way for you to get caught up in something that may not be right for you.
0: All right. That's following the herd. Now, even though we both admit that that's an emotional decision, I mean, you know, you're getting caught, you fear missing out. That's an emotion.
2: Absolutely.
0: But what is it when you talk about being an emotional investor? I mean, that is where the person's thinking investing and they get fearful. That's an emotion, or they get this mindset that's making money. I need to put all my money over there. That's an emotional. So how do you manage that emotional?
2: You know, that's a great question, because I think something that, especially over the last, you know, you guys can weigh in on this too, maybe the last 15 years or so, you're seeing a huge movement just in our world from a training standpoint, an education standpoint, of understanding a concept called behavioral finance. Behavioral finance is just, how do you behave around your money when you hear news or when you see the market go up or down? Are you making reactionary decisions based on what's happening in the moment rather than, you know, what your long-term goals are? And given that we all agree here, and I think your listeners will agree too, that just given the emotional impact of money, and is it going to go away? Is it going to grow? Is it going to do the things I need it to do at some point in the future? Getting caught up in the psychological element of what's going on with your money is a real easy trap.
0: You know, that's a great, real easy trap. Scott, we've run into this. We're used to, and back to what, you know, Jason's saying, if the market was going down, everybody wanted out. You know, that was all this.
3: Well, they still do, Jim.
0: Yeah, I know. I know.
3: They want to get out before that happens.
0: But, that's right, typical. But that's that emotion. But now we're seeing, back to this comment, behavioral finance. Now, with the market having three great years, everybody's putting everything in
2: the
0: stocks.
2: It's going to constantly go up to the moon.
0: Yeah, so it's never going to go down again.
2: No, you have the emotional reaction both in good times and in bad, you know?
3: Yeah, it's kind of those twin fears we talk about. You have the fear of missing out and the fear of loss, and that's when we have to go into hyperdrive as advisors is, you know, whether the market's doing really, really well, that's when people want to abandon their long-term strategy and go a little more risky. And then when the market's doing poorly, they get that fear of loss and they want to abandon the strategy because they're fearful of losing money. So that's that behavioral finance piece that Jason mentioned. And so such an important part of our job is keeping people focused on the long-term plan, not getting caught up in the whims of the market, the fears and fads of the market.
2: I think one of the things to point to that is just one of the other basic fundamentals is just understanding what you own. You know, you get caught up in, like, reallocating more to stock or reallocating more to bonds based on what's going on. But if you understand what you own and what it's doing and what the combination of your asset classes are trying to do, it can help mitigate some of that emotional impact. And we talked a lot about communication earlier in Ted's segment and, you know, communicating with the family, but communicating with your advisors and asking questions and knowing what it is that you own and what they're supposed to do can be a great way to mitigate some of the emotional impact of your investment.
0: I like the way you're saying that. That idea behind starting a portfolio, getting around it, staying with it, then begin to communicate what your thoughts are. And that is critical. I think that is, a lot of times we gotta withhold that because we don't want to. I know clients come in sometimes and feel like, well, I don't want to say anything because I don't want to be stupid.
2: Oh, yeah.
0: You know that's what I'm right. saying? And we're trying our best to pull out what's your emotions, what are you thinking, whether it's good or bad. And I think that's critical.
1: You know, Jim, today we have so much hype over media that discusses IPOs and other things that for the ordinary investor, it's difficult for them to digest this information. They hear pros and cons, and they really can't digest that information. And a lot of times they get excited and want to do things and act upon them.
0: Yeah, and that, you know, we've had that over the years. And some, you know, it's whether it's, you know, steamboats or trains or whatever it is. It doesn't make any difference. Spaces or what, you know.
3: It's been a minute since the last steamboat IPO.
2: Microwaves were hot.
0: Okay.
2: Right.
0: But I think
2: no
0: it's
2: pun intended.
0: It's important for us to understand it's you want to get involved because everybody says, well, if you can get into the ground floor, you're going to become a millionaire. Well, that's true, but you may not. And that's the problem. People have to understand that.
1: You know, it's interesting when you hear someone talking about it and they say they have to expose themselves, say, well, I own this.
0: Yes. Okay.
1: Well, that automatically shows the fact that they may not be clear in their thinking.
0: You know? I get it. That's great.
2: Yeah, I know we talked a little bit about just the emotional piece, but how do you, and for your listeners out there, I want to talk a little bit about how do you manage that? How do you work through some of these emotional moments? And I've heard your show a bunch, and we've been on here talking about planning and knowing the long-term, you know, goals that you're trying to achieve. But I think one of the best ways that you can manage through some of the emotional piece outside of the fact of not getting caught up in the news, not getting caught up in what your friends or neighbors are doing. Focus on your own plan and your own, your own objectives, but making sure that you're diversified and that you rebalance regularly. And understand that you mentioned earlier, diversification rebalancing is not a guarantee against loss or gain. It is a risk management tool, but it can help you with diversification. That's just the notion of, in simple terms, not putting all your eggs in one basket, making sure that you have exposure to multiple different asset classes as well as sectors and pieces of the economy. And rebalancing is taking a look at your portfolio on a regular basis. One of the best things you can do when the market is going up or the market is going down is looking at areas of your portfolio that need to be repositioned and moved around. And that's what rebalancing does, is just to keep that diversification and that asset allocation in this perfectly weighted balance.
0: All right. I think you've said it, and you said it so well. I've got to ask this question because you said it's kind of like the client needs to do that. And yet we're talking about, I wanted to ask you some questions about what do you ask an advisor? Somebody says, it's gotten too big. I don't understand it. It gives me stress. You know, I don't know how to communicate it. All the emotions that come out of that. So what are questions that we should be asking advisors if we're looking for somebody to help us?
2: It's a great question. I want to empower all your listeners to ask a couple of questions, but one in particular that I think people get a little nervous about, and that is, how are you compensated? How does an advisor make money in this relationship? And there's a couple of ways that may be that you may engage with an advisor. One would be a fee-based relationship where you pay the advisor a fee to manage their money or to manage your money or a commission base. So it's important to know which one. I'm not promoting one as necessarily better than other. That's just knowing the difference between the two. The other thing would be, you know, what kind of standard do you work? And an advisor, your listeners may not understand that one. Say, what kind of standard do you work under? But an advisor should understand that question. There's two basic standards out there. One being a fiduciary standard. What a fiduciary standard is that is the advisor making recommendations, creating solutions that are in your best interest at all times? Is it forward progress and forward looking? Not only is this, you know, good for you today, but is it going to be something that will be good for you in the future and will grow with you? The other standard is a suitability standard. Typically, your suitability standards are going to be your more commission-based advisors, but those are recommendations that are simply suitable for the moment that you're in right now. So again, not necessarily one being, you know, better than the other, but one does have typically a more long-term.
0: You've talked about this before. That is people on the team. How do you look at that? We just got a few seconds left, but a minute, but just what about the team?
2: Important question, because if you're going to entrust an advisor or someone with your long-term goals and the wealth that you've accumulated over the course of your life, then it is important to know who they're working with, who are going to be other people who will lean into that recommendation base, and what happens if something happens to your advisor. You know, do you have someone else to talk to? Is someone going to know what you're going through and know who you are? So understanding that if the advisor is flying solo, or if they're working in a situation where they have other support people alongside them.
0: You've been listening to Jason Harrington. Thank you, Jason. Great subject and great answers.
2: Hey, thank you for having me. Always a pleasure.
0: If you want to talk to Jason, you can reach him at 901-757-5757. You can reach also Ted and Scott, the same number, 901-757-5757. 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If you got a question for us, you can send it to Jim to the text line, 901-683-0989. That's Jim, J-I-M, 901-683-0989. Next week, my guest, Greg Bieber, he's going to talk about some things that you need to know about Social Security, and will it be there when you retire? Scott will be answering your questions. Shannon Dyson, the hidden business behind your health insurance. You do not want to miss that part. That's Saturday morning at 8 a.m., and again, Sunday at 9 a.m. I want to thank my producer, Maximilian, guest and content coordination, Francis Fortner, production and marketing assistant Samantha Orcutt, compliance officer Tommy Armstrong. Thank you so much for listening. We're here for you each and every week, helping you make the most of your money. I'm Jim Shoemaker. 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
1: To regulate the technology over security concerns are a hoax. Federal Trade Commission Chairman Andrew Ferguson tells Fox's The Big Weekend Show,
2: "I don't think we need a brand new suite of regulations that would likely be written by the AI companies to protect themselves. We should use the tools we have first before deciding if we need to do new things."
1: Lawmakers on both sides of the aisle say regulations must find a balance between protecting Americans and allowing companies to compete with China. This after Google's AI agent Gemini hacked three companies unprompted. Saudi Arabia says Yemen's Houthi rebels have attacked its capital city of Riyadh with ballistic missiles and drones. Florida Congresswoman Anna Paulina Luna tells Fox's The Big Weekend Show how she would advise President Trump.
3: "The United States, as much as Saudi is an ally, is not responsible for Saudi security, and that the Saudi government should be responsible to how they are going to retaliate, if at all."
1: The new attacks come after the Houthis took over the port city of Malqa, right near the Bab el-Mandeb Strait, putting further pressure on global shipping and energy prices. Brent crude futures rose 1% Sunday evening as diesel prices reach another record of $6.50, according to AAA. Pakistani security forces have successfully rescued 23 hostages following an intense shootout in the country's southwest. The military confirms five separatist militants were killed after an illegal highway checkpoint. I'm Deborah Valentine.
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7: Now, it's Red Eye Radio. Gary McNamara and Eric Harley talk about everything from politics to social issues and news of the day. Whether you're up late or you're just starting your day, welcome to the show. 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
8: All across America, we are Red Eye Radio. He is Eric Harley, and I'm Gary McNamara. All right, it's out again.
9: What's out?
8: The Annenberg School for Communication in Pennsylvania, their poll on what Americans know.
9: All right.
8: You ready? Here
9: it's
8: we go.
9: It's going to be a short list.
8: Three branches of government.
9: Yeah.
8: 65% correctly named all three.
9: Wow.
8: Now, that stayed relatively steady for the last couple of years. Remember, about 10 years ago, it was like 56%, 57%. And then at one point, one poll in the last 15 years, it showed that the majority of Americans could not tell you what the three branches of government are. Right now, it's 35% who could not name the three branches of government. All right, so...
9: All right.
8: Which, of course, is the executive, the legislative, and the red eye branch of government.
9: Yes. Eric and Gary, I would say 10 commandments, but we have more.
8: Now, when it comes, think about this, the First Amendment, the only part of the First Amendment that the majority of Americans were able to identify was free speech. 73%, significantly fewer than the 79% that named it in 2025.
9: So that means 27% couldn't identify.

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1: The ongoing unrest causing gas prices to soar and fueling criticism over affordability across the country. President Trump says he believes Americans are willing to pay. A growing number, 47% of voters say they believe the conflict with Iran will make the U.S. less safe in the long run. That is up from 39% in April.
2: Fox's Alex Hogan reporting. A decades-long battle over Holocaust-looted artwork is resurfacing in California. Newly filed lawsuits seeking the return of historic pieces, including 16th-century paintings at Pasadena's Norton Simon Museum and watercolors held at Auschwitz. The legal actions follow recent changes to state and federal laws that strengthen the ability of Jewish heirs to reclaim any stolen family property. I'm Sue Guzman. This is Fox News.
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4: Despite the current market volatility, the best advice may be the simplest. Step back, look at the big picture, and avoid any hasty decisions. You know, the initial reaction to market spikes and sharp drops might be to make a quick exit, but that can be the wrong move. Here is one insight from my perspective as a financial professional. Your emotions can be your biggest enemy. The temptations to jump ship during a downturn is strong, but timing the market's trend line is nearly impossible. It's like a dance, two steps forward, one step back. What may appear to be a peak before a precipice may simply be a brief correction on the way to new highs. When things are bumpy, resist the temptation and remember, market volatility is a part of the ride. Staying focused on the long term is crucial to any good financial plan.
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5: Now, it's Red Eye Radio. Gary McNamara and Eric Harley talk about everything from politics to social issues and news of the day. Whether you're up late or you're just starting your day, welcome to the show from the Relief Factor Studios. 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
6: All across America, we are Red Eye Radio. He is Eric Harley and I'm Gary McNamara. Welcome and good morning. Thanks so much for being here. All right. Where are we?
7: I'm sitting right here.
6: I don't even, this is one of the days, seriously, got to be like 5 o'clock. Before the storms hit, man, we finally got rain, really good rain. But I was like, where do we start?
7: Yeah.
6: Now, let's go to the Greenland deal. From what I can see right now, the framework looks like a pretty good deal.
7: Okay.
6: You've got Denmark and Greenland, both part of the negotiations.
7: Yeah, okay.
6: And no non-NATO country will be allowed to build any military base there. NATO bases apparently will be.
7: All right.
6: A NATO base, whatever. Trump got some mineral rights, too. Yeah. Don't know what the deal is. I mean, mineral rights means you probably had to pay to get them. I did see a lot of Trump supporters saying the art of the deal. I didn't understand how the art of the deal. I don't know if they were trying to say that this was because he threatened to take them over. I guarantee that was not a part of the negotiations.
7: Right.
6: There was no fear from Denmark or Greenland that he was going to take over.
7: Right.
6: People are pretty sophisticated about how the U.S. government works. But still, I won't take it away. It looks like it's... Again, initial indications looks like it's a good deal. One of the things that was brought up was, though, there's no money allocated for these bases. Is Congress going to allocate billions of dollars to put bases on Greenland during the Trump administration?
7: Well, that's, you know, something that obviously has to be a concern with, in fact, all national defense spending could essentially end in January with, I mean, not all of it, but in terms of trying to get money from the House for national defense, if Democrats win the House, that's out the window for at least 2 years. And Trump will be done in 2 years as president. So, yeah, one of the concerns

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1: Assassination of Haitian President Sovenel Moïse are being extradited to the U.S. today. I'm Deborah Valentine. 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
4: 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Gary McNamara and Eric Harley talk about everything from politics to social issues and news of the day. Whether you're up late or you're just starting your day, welcome to the show. 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
5: All across America, we are Red Eye Radio. He is Eric Harley and I'm Gary McNamara. Welcome and good morning. Thanks so much for being here.
6: Thank you.
5: So taking a look at that, the Fox News poll that they talked about on the Sunday morning news shows that the surrogates for the president were on and saying, well, they're polling too many Democrats in this. No matter what poll you say, you know, I don't care whether it's leans Republican or conservative or Republican or Democrat. The economy's just killing Republicans and the president right now.
7: Yeah.
5: And and it's prices.
7: Yeah,
5: it's all prices. It's what the price of goods are. Fox News poll, thinking about your personal financial situation, do you believe that you are likely getting ahead financially, holding steady, or falling behind? And you have here, let me just see, it is holding, getting ahead, 12%. Falling behind 43, holding steady 44. So,
7: all right.
5: 61% say gas prices are a major problem. Up from 48% just 2 years ago. 52% say the same for healthcare costs, up from 44%. Majority also view housing costs as 54%. That's down from 60%. That's not going to last long with mortgage rates going up.
7: No.
5: And grocery problems, 62%, down from 66% last year as major problems. That's still a problem in the polling, even though it's come down.
7: Right.
5: View on tariffs are more negative since last summer, with a high 64% saying tariffs hurt the U.S. economy, up from 57%. Most Democrats and independents say tariffs hurt, while views of Republicans are mixed. 41% say help. 36. When you can't get your the Republicans 50% or over, you got problems.
7: Yeah.
5: 41% help, 36% hurt, 21% no difference. Two-thirds of voters say the Trump administration has made the economy worse, including 25% of Republicans. I'm going to get to the thing that I saw from, Ron DeSantis.
7: Okay.
5: Because he points out the problem that we pointed out from day one, which is, you know, day one of this administration coming in saying, you better pay attention to prices because everything is cumulative. Doesn't matter. The public doesn't care if you say, well, it was 9%, now it's down 3%.

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1: News. I'm Sue Guzman. President Trump addressing the UN General Assembly in New York City this week.
2: But before that, President Trump will meet with New York City Mayor Zoran Mamdani at Gracie Mansion. President Trump this week is also expected to meet with Gulf leaders amid the skepticism over how the escalation with Iran will end.
1: That is Fox's Alex Hogan. A man shot and injured by federal immigration officer in Austin, Texas. Authorities say that he is in serious but stable condition.
3: Police Department Special Investigation Unit, who investigates our officer-involved shootings, is on the scene. And I have spoken to Texas Rangers, who will be part of that investigation, and we'll be working side-by-side in this investigation as well.
1: Austin Police Chief Lisa Davis, Fox News, has learned that the person was an illegal migrant from Venezuela with a final deportation order and has been released from the hospital into ICE custody. America's listening to Fox News.

0: We are Red Eye Radio. He's Eric Carly, and I'm Gary McNamara. But looking at that Annenberg study, it's for me, it's just always fascinating when you hear people screaming, we need to change the Constitution, we need to do this, we need to get rid of the Senate, and they really have no idea how the Constitution works, or this country has failed, and they have no idea. They're speaking from complete ignorance.
1: Right. Yeah.
0: They don't know. It's just pure rage and emotion. There's no critical thinking. There's no connecting the dots. It really is amazing where the left has gone in this country and where the Democratic Party has gone in this country. Oh, by the way, coming up, we'll have a great Bill Maher cut. Jessica Tarloff on. She goes, well, the Democrats are changing. What are you talking about?
1: No, they're not.
0: Well, maybe not inside, but outside. It's like, well, yeah. They're saying one thing, but they believe another.
1: Exactly.
0: It's just greatness.
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3: News. I'm Deborah Valentine. The illegal Venezuelan immigrant shot by an ICE officer in Austin, Texas, Sunday is reportedly out of the hospital and under a deportation order. More from Fox's Marion Rafferty.
4: A large crowd gathered in the streets for hours following the shooting. Police eventually fired pepper balls into the crowd to clear the area.
3: DHS says Wilbur Rafael Garces Perez is in the U.S. illegally and had a final deportation order against him. President Trump expected to meet with New York City's Mayor Zohran Mamdani today at the mayor's official residence, Gracie Mansion.
5: A very short statement from Mayor Mamdani's office said the two men will focus on issues affecting New York City and New Yorkers.
3: Fox's Grinnell Scott reporting. Tropical storm Polo formed late Sunday off southwestern Mexico. Polo is expected to become a major hurricane by midweek. 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
1: In the NFL, the defending champion Seahawks and 49ers flexed for the second straight week. Seattle routed the Cardinals 31-7, while San Francisco blew out the Dolphins 35-13. Two of the league's most exciting young quarterbacks could miss significant time after being carted off the field Sunday. The Bears' Caleb Williams injured his hamstring, and the Commanders' Jaden Daniels dislocated his left elbow. Two clinches in Major League Baseball. The Braves are National League East champs for the seventh time in 9 years, beating the Astros 4-2, and Houston's loss clinched the wild card spot for the Red Sox despite their 5-1 loss to the Rays. That's your sports on the Fox News Rundown. Tim McMaster, Fox News.
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3: Be careful what you wish for, people. Making the WNBA an actual league. Professional sports leagues across the United States are attempting to crack down on sports betting and the harassment of their plate. I like this. WNBA is furious. They were excluded from the joint state. See, anybody, again, with a brain understands you don't want to include the WNBA in any because they're petty, envious, jealousy. It reigns supreme. You got to deal with these morons. You got to deal with a league that doesn't know what a woman is. So, of course, you would exclude them from everything. 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It's one of those deals where real sports leagues that understand, hey, look, who should play in our league said, look, ladies, go stand over there. You do your thing. 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
11: We all remember how bad it got. Just a few short years ago, it felt like every major institution, from corporate America to media to universities to Hollywood to our own government, had decided that half of the population was the enemy. Speech was policed, businesses were pressured, and ordinary Americans found themselves locked out of basic services for holding the wrong opinions. A lot of people are now saying that chapter is closed. Woke. I was crazy. Congresswoman Ocasio-Cortez said recently, laughing. Others have triumphantly declared that woke has been defeated. I understand the desire to move on, but those of us who lived through the mayhem shouldn't be so quick to agree. Here's what actually happened and why the danger hasn't disappeared. The woke ideology that pervaded nearly every aspect of public life did not conquer American institutions by force of argument alone. Rather, it spread so rapidly because corporate America, in particular, became a willing and enthusiastic partner. Technology companies censored ordinary citizens for what amounted to thought crimes. Major financial institutions stopped doing business with Immigration and Customs Enforcement and refused to serve lawful gun manufacturers. The only reason this apparatus was interrupted is that the American people changed the occupants of power. President Trump's 2024 victory put the technology companies on notice. Several of their leaders appeared at the inauguration, some even helping underwrite the event. One major platform executive later publicly conceded that his company had made serious mistakes. But we should not be lulled into thinking these companies have learned their lesson. What we are seeing isn't repentance, but merely temporary accommodation. That is why the coming midterm elections matter so greatly. Should political power shift again, the incentive to reimpose a more aggressive and better organized version of the same project, Woke 2.0, will be overwhelming. Political leadership is not a luxury in a free society. It's the thin line between a country in which the people still rule and one in which a handful of unaccountable institutions decide who may speak, who may bank, and who may participate in public life. We cannot afford to treat the recent interruption in this process as a permanent victory when it is really just a pause. What we do with that pause will determine whether the next generation inherits a free country or a managed one.
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22: Anti-ICE anger in Austin. I'm Dave Anthony, Fox News. After an immigrant was shot in the Texas Capitol during an enforcement operation, this woman was among those protesting.
23: Regardless what side you're on, it's a human being. It is a human being that got shot. There's witnesses. Suppose they said he got shot in the back.
22: Homeland Security says it and the FBI are investigating.
24: DHS says the man is an illegal migrant from Venezuela who illegally entered our country under the Biden administration and had a final order of removal. Police say federal agents were pursuing the man in a car when he got out and ran, prompting agents to open fire, striking him in the torso. He was hospitalized and now in stable condition. Protesters taken to the streets, waving Mexican flags and calling for change.
22: Fox's Griff Jenkins, a lawyer representing that Venezuelan national who was shot, disputes what DHS is saying, that he came here legally and had a work permit. Valid. Two children are being mourned in Georgia.
1: An 11-year-old and a 12-year-old are dead after a shooting at an apartment complex here in Stone Mountain. Police are still investigating, trying to put the pieces together to find out what exactly happened. We know that two other victims are a 19-year-old woman and a 39-year-old woman. Police say they're both going to be okay, but are recovering at the hospital.
22: That's Tara Jabor with Fox 5 TV in Atlanta. Police have not named any suspects. World leaders are gathering this week at the United Nations, where President Trump will meet with some and then speak tomorrow. Fox's Alex Hogan reports.
2: Conversations that are slated to range from global conflicts to artificial intelligence. Today, the president will meet with New York City Mayor Zoran Mamdani at Gracie Mansion. The two are expected to discuss issues affecting New York City. Ukrainian President Volodymyr Zelensky posting online that he spoke with the president yesterday, writing, "We agreed to meet in New York, and this meeting could change a lot. There is diplomatic momentum."
22: America's listening to Fox News.
19: 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Here's what you need to know.
3: Good morning. We are awaiting the overnight paving work crews to wrap up over here on 40 westbound. If you're heading from Germantown Parkway towards Sycamore View, watch for the delays that are continuing to thicken up through here. And then we've got a crash over in Arkansas. If you're heading into Memphis on 55 southbound, just before the Bridgeport Road exit in the right lane. I'm Woody Hayes with your total traffic.
4: Here's your back to work and back to school forecast. Sunny, hot, once again, upper 90s for highs. But tomorrow, last day of summer, we do have rain chances coming in and cooler weather for the rest of the week. I'm News Channel 3 weather expert Todd Demers.
21: Even a couple of degrees cooler, and it certainly feels different. All right, finally, the heat may be out of here. Monday, September 21st, Memphis Morning News updates brought to you by Mitch Wright Plumbing, Heating, and Air.
19: From the Mitch Wright Plumbing, Heating, and Air News Desk, here's Memphis Morning News with five things first thing.
25: Well, number one.
26: Yeah. Good morning, everybody. Happy Monday. And this was a wild one. A suspect in Dyersburg, Tennessee, has been charged with possession of meth and was booked into the jail after suffering a medical emergency. Well, the suspect is charged with possession of a Schedule II drug and drug paraphernalia after agents seized about 3 grams of a substance that tested positive for methamphetamine. The suspect was taken to Dyer County Jail, where a bodily scan indicated a possible item in the suspect's stomach. The suspect suffered a potential medical emergency. EMS was summoned, and the suspect was then cleared for booking. My goodness, this was part of the West Tennessee Drug Task Force, assisted by deputies from the Dyer County Sheriff's Office.
27: Number two.
21: University of Memphis today has big news. They're going to be breaking ground on their new soccer and track field stadium, the Liza Welford Fletcher Stadium. The groundbreaking ceremony today scheduled for 10:30 this morning, between 10:30 and noon at the Billy J. Murphy Athletic Complex there. They call it the South Campus Complex, Park Avenue Complex. It's going to be yet another phase in new state-of-the-art athletic facilities for the University of Memphis. And boy, this one has been, this stadium is being funded through Liza's Light, University of Memphis Soccer and Track Stadium Fund, which was established in Liza Fletcher's memory. Fletcher, a teacher, avid runner. We go back to September of 2022 when she was out for a morning run and was kidnapped and killed. Her death prompted just a huge outpouring of support across the community, and it makes total sense. She also played soccer for the University of Memphis, so that's big news, and that is this morning at 10:30.
27: Number three.
26: Well, this guy had an interesting road to getting busted. His name, I kid you not, is Lil Derek. That's his first name, Lil Derek Alexander. He's 27 years old. He's charged with aggravated robbery on two counts of attempted aggravated robbery. This happened last week at a Circle K on Thomas Street. They say investigators say he entered the store with a gun and got away with about $400 in cash. Then he tried to rob a Family Dollar on

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1: 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Somebody's supposed to answer the phone between 7 a.m. and 3:30 p.m. Monday through Friday. Now, the officials in the county are asking residents to place any tree debris along the road, any right-of-way that's blocking traffic, sidewalks, drainage areas, or other public access points will be picked up. Tree limbs should be cut. You know, the rules apply, 8 feet max. Storm debris's got to be kept separate from your household debris. County says debris left behind by private contractors will not be collected. Residents who hire a private contractor who have hired, they are the ones who should remove the debris. So you can expect to see a cleanup from that August 22nd storm today.
2: Number five.
3: University of Memphis quarterback Marcus Stokes was 26 of 32 with 258 yards passing and 4 touchdowns. Running back Jordan Thompson had 110 yards on the ground and a touchdown as the Tigers cruise past UT Martin 45-21 at Simmons Bank Liberty Stadium over the weekend. The Tigers move to 3-1. They put up about 560 yards of total offense in the game, 572 to be exact. And they'll be back at it, not this weekend, but the following weekend as they hit the road to take on Charlotte. And that'll be Saturday, October the 3rd.
1: There you go. Five things. First thing, to start off our conversation this morning, Memphis Morning News time now, 6:09. Memphis Tigers at home Saturday, and they will be back home against UAB in the Battle of the Bones after a bye week and a road trip to Charlotte. So looking forward to that.
3: It's a heavy trophy.
1: Yeah, it is.
3: Like 100 pounds.
1: Yeah. I would say that the biggest news of the morning is that Tommy Rowe Jr. is back in the house. Man, Tommy, Tim's been standing up all morning. He's giving you a standing ovation, buddy.
4: Hey, I'm glad to be back, finally.
1: Good to have you back in the house and joining our conversation this morning. We'll get updates at top and bottom of the hours with Tommy Rowe. There was, I know some, the racing community and with the Real Deal Racing Report, I was alerted over the weekend Saturday about the tragic accident that stopped all the racing out at Riverside in Scott Frazier.
4: Yeah, just a sad deal all around. Scott Frazier, he's been around the, especially at Riverside in West Memphis, he's been around the Mid-South community for a long time, whether it's behind the camera with as a photographer or a driver himself, or, you know, he's actually been a part of this Vintage Outlaw series for the last couple of years, helping get that started, and actually got a car himself, and had been racing in it in the last couple of years, and unfortunately had an accident on Saturday night and took his life.
1: Yeah, took him to Regional 1, and I guess it was 2:30, 3 o'clock in the morning when it was announced that he had passed. Clayton had a very emotional post on social media about it, and we just want, you know, because we obviously have a big racing community who listens, and we are definitely thinking about you, and as I said, you know, Lynn Neal alerted me. I was at the Tigers game on Saturday, and that's when I got the word about it. And they, you know, all the racing stopped, and as you would expect. So, Scott Frazier, is he a Bartlett resident?
4: Yeah, he was a native out of Bartlett, and did a lot of work with the Humane Society and the animals out there as well. So he's been a big staple in the Mid-South for quite a long time.
1: And doing, as I believe his wife or family member said on social media, you know, this was one of those situations. He was doing what he loved to do. Loved being out at Riverside Speedway, whether, as you said, whatever capacity it was, just being around the racing community and being part of it.
4: Yeah, he definitely loved what he did.

0: And, you know, he's just a great guy. He's one of the first guys I ever met when I went out at Riverside. And, you know, he made sure to come and, you know, introduce himself to me when I first started, you know, being a big fan of me from the iRacing scene, which was pretty wild. But he's taken a lot of great pictures over the years. And, you know, we've collaborated back and forth a lot. He's going to be missed by a lot of people.
1: Wow. Yeah, some sad news to start the Monday with. If you hadn't heard that yet, if you're in the racing community, I know you did. Also on Saturday, the Memphis Zoo revealed the names of the new Sumatran tigers. You know, they had announced that the twins were born at a previous game. Bonica means doll, was chosen in honor of Dolly Parton, and Kari was chosen in honor of actor Tim Curry. So there you go. The Cubs born on August 12th to Dari and Badar, the mom and dad. The second Cub was a total surprise, as you heard here on Memphis Morning News with Courtney. Excuse me, the zoo lady was here, and she explained why it was a surprise. They were able to, through ultrasound, detect one heartbeat, but because of the position, and you know, you can only imagine how tough it is to probably get an ultrasound on a tiger, that in the position that they were able to get even a single ultrasound or a single heartbeat, was, sounds to me like it was pretty amazing, but they're able to do it. They never detected the second heartbeat. So when the second Cub came along, it was a real shock, and a real it was, because there's only 70 of these Sumatran tigers in captivity, and maybe in the world, in the wild, about 400. They are extremely rare. So this was a big deal. So,
2: and they do have a tiger cub cam, which is nice, because they said it's going to be a while, right, before they go out into the public view. I don't mean like let loose, but you know what I mean.
1: The into their enclosure where you can go see them. It was great to see, though, the video that they had put together, the zoo, and to see it and to hear it on that massive video and sound system they have at Simmons Bank Liberty Stadium. It was pretty impressive. So
2: congratulations to the zoo. I assume next spring and summer that's going to drive a lot of folks to the zoo out of curiosity to see those tiger cubs that may, and maybe folks that haven't been there in a while. I think that'll be pretty cool to see. Hey, speaking of the video board and the tiger football game, I heard the experience of getting into the stadium and some of the hiccups from the first game were eliminated, the process was a lot smoother for a lot of the fans on Saturday night.
1: Must have been, because you haven't heard any news otherwise. You know, so the expectation was it was corrected, and it was. Otherwise, you would have heard about it, I'm sure, on social media. And, yeah, it was, all in all, I thought it was a great experience. Good day. Good evening, good night at Simmons Bank Liberty Stadium. Old Lane Kiffin went with his tail between his legs back to LSU, huh?
2: Yeah, they made it close, but Ole Miss hung on to win. I think it was 32-24. And, I guess he had to eat some crow on Saturday night. And that, it was interesting because they lost the game and they were staying in Memphis. So after they lost, they had to hop on the bus and drive an hour and 15 minutes back down, I guess, to the Peabody or wherever before traveling out the next morning. So nothing like the indignity of a long bus ride after you've lost a big sporting event. But Pete Golding, can you imagine that? You know, the guy that was to be the interim head coach of Ole Miss made the playoff run. They installed him as the permanent head coach, and then sure enough, son of a gun, in front of the largest crowd ever at Vaught-Hemingway Stadium, they put Lane Kiffin in his place. But to be fair, Lane Kiffin plays a great villain, y'all. I mean, he does. I mean,
1: he knows his role.
2: Yeah, I think he does. It's pretty crazy to think he was the coach at Ole Miss last year, and then just out of the blue after the last regular season game or the next to last regular season game, he decides he's blowing town and taking the money.
1: What did the player, was the player wanted to approach him to talk some smack with him when the state patrol pushed the player away? Did you see the video of that?
2: Yeah, I think Louisiana State Patrol was having none of it. Because they get a couple of troopers that go with Kiffin wherever he goes, and particularly to guard him at the football games, which was interesting. I saw the end of the football game. I saw a lot of the game, but I also saw the post game. And Trinidad Chambliss, the quarterback for Ole Miss, who got the sixth year granted, came back, and he was on fire in that game. But at the end of the game, he's being interviewed by Holly Rowe, and he's thanking Jesus, praising God. He's saying all the right things, probably seven or eight times. Couldn't do it without Jesus. You know, thank you to my teammates, and praise the Lord. And then right at the end, drops a big old F-bomb in the middle of hottie toddy. It's like, dude, it's like, what are you doing? And then off he ran. But I guess That's like a lot of us. I mean, nobody's perfect. But I just thought that was kind of crazy.
1: 901-683-0989. If you want to get in on the conversation this morning, that's our phone number. It also doubles as a text line. Rick's Powder Coating text line, 619. The Memphis mayor was in Washington, D.C. at a conference, and apparently the data centers were the big topic of discussion. And interesting, some of the comments from Mayor Paul Young.
3: I ain't no fool. Like, I'm not stupid. I understand this is a trillionaire. It's not about trusting him. I'm for Memphis. I'm not for dude. I'm for Memphis.
1: He's not for dude. He's for Memphis. It's Mayor Paul Young representing Memphis. He's for Memphis.
2: All right.
1: He's not for dude. Yeah, we'll have some more audio from, his. For the most part, Paul Young has always been pretty adequate at riding the fence. You know, trying to keep everybody, I guess, on his side. He rarely really takes a stand about anything. And I guess that's his stand. He's for Memphis. He's not for dude. He's for Memphis. But he does understand the economics of it, and he did talk about that, and we'll have some of that audio coming up here. And your calls and your comments. 620 now, Memphis Morning News.
4: Morning, and they are still trying to pick up the barrels for the overnight paving out on 40 westbound between Germantown Parkway and Sycamore View, where they've been doing that paving work in the overnight hours. So right now they're slowly rolling backwards and picking up those barrels to get them out of the way. So still watch out for the slow. It's heaviest here between Germantown and Appling. I'm Whitty with your total traffic.
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6: Here's your back to work and back to school forecast. Sunny, hot once again, upper 90s for hot.
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1: 624-5169 wants us to know that Trinidad did apologize for his F-bomb in the presser. Okay, thanks. Appreciate that. And I guess everyone should know he apologized for it. So, all right, so Memphis Mayor Paul Young was in D.C. He was at a he was at a conference, he says that he's not a fool. He was at the Congressional Black Caucus Foundation's Legislative Conference Forum in Washington, D.C., and he says he doesn't have to be coached on not trusting dude. He says, "I ain't no fool," says the mayor of Memphis.
3: "Oh, I ain't no fool. Like, I'm not stupid. I understand this is a trillionaire. It's not about trusting him. I'm for Memphis. I'm not for dude. I'm for Memphis."
1: Wow. All right. He's not for dude. He's from Memphis.
2: Okay.
1: He went on to talk about the global economy or the global economic impact of data centers, and he understands that.
3: "This is the biggest thing happening in the global economy. So it's up to us to figure out, are we going to just say, put a fence around our communities, we don't want to play a part in the global economy or the future, or are we going to say, let's figure this thing out? We had to figure it out in real time."
1: Did they? Have they? Because you got Jerry Green, who's running for the governor, leading the pack to try to put a moratorium, put a stop on data centers. So have they really figured it out? I don't think so. Doesn't it? To me, if you say, well, we got to stop building these data centers, that's a signal to me that you haven't figured it out. Maybe you have, Mayor Young, but certainly city council hasn't. Or there's a couple of other either ors here. Jerry Green and the other city council members who are pushing this moratorium, this stop on building, the no longer allowing permitting of data centers in Memphis, to go back to a time when there was no data centers. Same thing with the, as I brought up last week, where they're trying to do a resolution to ask the task force to leave. So that's a signal that they want to go back to a time when, I guess, we had no Memphis Safe Task Force. And what was happening then? There was a high crime problem, violent crime. There still is, but it's 40% less thanks to the help of the task force. But they apparently want them to leave. So Jerry Green and her crew on the city council want to turn back time when things were much different and when there were no data centers in Memphis, because we haven't figured it out, Mayor Young. I don't think so.
2: Who's going to win out in the battle of the rhetoric? Paul Young's put, I guess he's put his line in the sand in a way, hasn't he? Has he sort of committed?
1: Yeah, no, he says that, you know, he's not for Dude, he's for Memphis, Dude being Elon Musk. But he also claims that he understands the global economic, it's the largest thing going on in the world right now economically, and that he understands that, and he wants, I guess, doesn't want to put a fence around it in Memphis. Well, you got city council members who do, and you have one who actually wants to be the governor of the state of Tennessee. You think Paramount Pictures would move to a state that says no to business like data centers? Let's go to the phone. We'll start out this morning with William. Go ahead, William.
17: Good morning, guys. How you doing?
1: All right. Good.
17: So I guess my big question is for the mayor, since he like loves the virtue signal, is I actually wonder if he knows what data centers actually do. So, because from the way he talks, I guess Memphis should just go back to the Stone Age, and we'll get rid of the smart meters at our houses and go back to having somebody physically check our meters, and he can get rid of all the apps on his phone and all the text messages. He can't do any of that anymore. And then your payroll data and your insurance information, all that. It's like he almost doesn't understand what data centers actually do. Everything, the cloud. The cloud is not a cloud that hangs above Memphis right, and all your data right, hangs right. at. It's almost like he doesn't actually understand what they actually do.
1: William, he sat there on that board and said he's not stupid.
3: This is the biggest thing happening in the global economy. So it's up to us to figure out, are we going to just say, put a fence around our communities, we don't want to play a part in the global economy or the future, or are we going to say, let's figure this thing out? We had to figure it out in real time.
1: Do you think they figured it out in real time?
17: No. Every time I hear him or Pearson say something, I start to think that maybe I'm a genius because they're everything they say is just so idiotic. I start to think that my IQ is like 200.
1: Yeah, yeah. All right, William. Thanks for getting us started this morning. Thanks for the call. And the data center is a big topic in Memphis right now because apparently you got a mayor who claims that he understands the impact of the global economy, and we don't want to put a fence around Memphis and say stay out, but you got a city council who's doing exactly that.
2: Am I reading the lay of the land correctly that essentially Paul Young's having to defend this because the Democrats are trying to eat their own? I don't think the Republicans are coming after Paul Young and forcing him to defend this, are they?
1: I don't get that sense.
2: It seems like the Democrats are trying to fight and determine what the policy is amongst themselves.
1: Tommy Rowe's back. We'll get an update from him in the newsroom after we get an update from Fox News Radio. Memphis Morning News Time, 6:31.
18: Fox News, I'm Gianna Gelosi. Protests erupting in Austin, Texas after an ICE agent shot a man who DHS says is an illegal migrant from Venezuela.
19: Regardless what side you're on, it's a human being. It is a human being that got shot. There's witnesses. Suppose they said he got shot in the back.
18: Police say federal agents were pursuing a man in a car when he got out and ran, prompting agents to open fire, striking him in the torso. He was hospitalized, now in stable condition. DHS says the suspect is in federal custody pending removal. President Trump is going to go to New York City today and meet with Mayor Zohran Mamdani. Tomorrow, he addresses the UN General Assembly. And then
20: President Trump will host Chinese President Xi Jinping here in Washington later this week. Artificial intelligence slated to dominate those talks.
18: That is Fox's Alex Hogan reporting from Washington. 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
21: From the Mitch Wright Plumbing, Heating, and Air News Desk, here's Tommy Rowe Jr. with the headlines you'll be talking about today.
0: With just weeks into his role, Anthony Buckner, the sheriff, said, and the Shelby County Sheriff's Office is actively holding a nationwide search for a new chief jailer. The announcement came Friday that the sheriff's office is looking for someone to take on the pivotal leadership position that oversees all positions at both the Walter Bailey Criminal Justice Center in downtown Memphis and Shelby County Jail East Women's Facility. The sheriff's office has encouraged all candidates with extensive and qualified backgrounds in corrections management to apply. And according to a press release shared by the town of Collierville, effective September the 18th, Molly Maynor is no longer town administrator. Maynor served as Collierville Town Administrator for almost 4 years, since November of 2022. This news comes almost a month after former Fire Chief John Selberg abruptly retired. Those are your headlines, and I'm Tommy Rue.
4: Delay still going on right around Germantown Parkway as they have wrapped up the overnight construction, so they're just getting the last of the barrels and the crews off to the side of the road, so continue to use some caution through here. A crash in West Memphis on 55 southbound just before you get to Bridgeport Road still has delays back to Broadway Boulevard with the right lane block. A vehicle fire was reported down to Riverdale in Winchester, and we got a crash with injuries at Mill Branch and Rains. I'm Woody with your total traffic.
6: Here's your back to work and back to school forecast. Sunny, hot once again, upper 90s for highs. But tomorrow, last day of summer, we do have rain chances coming in and cooler weather for the rest of the week. I'm News Channel 3 weather expert Todd Demers.
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0: Hey
1: Here we go. We're back. 636. Memphis Morning News 77. I just saw a map or temperature data for the month of September. And almost every day the month of September, it was 98 or above.
2: It has been... I can't remember the last time this happened. I think the number of records that have been brought, I think this is, I mean, this has been an extraordinary year. And thank goodness, tomorrow at 7:05 actually kicks off the autumnal equinox, which is actually the true beginning of fall, thankfully. And it looks like the temperatures are going to correspond to that, which is really nice. We get some highs into the 80s instead of the 90s and around 100, because, you know, thank goodness of, you know, you've got all those renovations at Simmons Bank Liberty Stadium where people can come over and cool down, because you sit in a hot stadium like that a couple of years ago, that the way they've redesigned, that's a game changer. And I'm sure for people's utility bills, fall coming is going to be a massive game changer.
1: Amen to that, boy. Woo! Utility bill has been crazy. Governor Bill Lee says he does not expect any changes with the federal partnership that the state has regarding the Memphis Save Task Force. So that clown show known as the Memphis City Council can write up all the resolutions and have all the votes they want to try to ask the task force to leave, but they ain't going anywhere. Thank God.
2: And they're going to, I guess they're going to try to have that third vote 2 weeks from today, but Bill Lee, to your point, has put his foot down.
1: Yeah, so what? It doesn't matter. All they're showing, it's a virtue signal to whoever, I guess, to the very small group of people that don't like the Memphis Save, that like, apparently, are happy with crime being 40% higher. That's what that signals. So you got a group of city council members led by Jerry Green who apparently they're okay with the crime being what it was prior to the Memphis Save Task Force. If you want the very group that was instrumental in the decline in crime, working with Memphis Police and Shelby County Sheriffs and any other local agencies to bring crime down in the last year, if you want them to leave, you're saying, oh, well, we're okay with things before you were here. We liked life better when you weren't here.
2: Seems like the campaign slogan's actually pretty appropriate. I don't know her, haven't met her, but, you know, the desire to get rid of the task force, which would then cause the crime rate almost certainly to skyrocket back up. And, you know, her slogan is one tough mother. I guess you'd have to be wanting the task force to go away and have more crime. You'd have to be a tough mother to be able to survive.
1: And let's get the task force to leave, but let's grandstand about it so that everyone knows they're leaving. They aren't leaving, by the way, but I'm saying if the Memphis City Council got their way with their little silly resolution to ask them to leave, if that were the case, basically you're telling everybody, citizens who obey the law, and more importantly, those who don't obey the law, that, okay, we can take our streets back. We can go back out on the streets and run this place. Because that's what was happening before the Memphis Save Task Force. Also, meanwhile, you know, I got some text messages from a buddy who was in Nashville over the weekend for Country Music Awards, and you know, he was texting me just about how far behind this city of Memphis has fallen. And I, whether you like the comparison or not, I don't care. Because there's so many out there, oh, well, don't compare us to that place.
2: Oh, now you're saying that Nashville's just like Boise, just better at everything. Remember that gnashing of teeth because somebody just posted how clean Boise was?
1: Yeah. But I'll point to the most recent example. Paramount Pictures they're not calling Mayor Paul Young because I you know, let's not forget the mayor who's not for dude, he's from Memphis.
3: I ain't no fool. Like, I'm not stupid. I understand This is a trillionaire. It's not about trusting him. I'm for Memphis. I'm not for dude. I'm for Memphis.
1: Oh, what an embarrassment. But I digress.
2: You know what? You know what? If you're not for him, you know what? Send him a tax property tax rebate then. If you're not for what he's doing, just send it. You know what? Just send him the money back. I'm sure he would. I'm sure he'd happily take it.
1: Well, Paramount Pictures is trying to last week, as the story goes, TMZ was reporting they were looking for office space, not in Memphis, in Nashville. Paramount Skydance reportedly shopping for office space in Nashville, Tennessee. Could you imagine? Think about the historical aspect of this. The historical gates of Paramount Pictures closed once and for all. That is an iconic image in the city of Los Angeles. And because those Democrats there are so business unfriendly, you're about to lose one of the most iconic places in your city. And I guess Mayor Bass is okay with it. She seems to be, like some of our city council members here, okay with you know, this level of tolerance of living a certain way. And if the businesses leave, well, so be it. Because Paramount Skydance is shopping for office space in Nashville, Tennessee, and has promised to move their operations out of California beginning October 1. They need about, initially, 400,000 square feet of just office space. I mean, that's not even the sets, you know, the sound stages. And they say that it would take a couple of years to move their operations to Nashville. And now there is a West Coast group of attorneys general who are trying to legally block them from moving by blocking their $110 billion acquisition of Warner Brothers. That's essentially what they're doing. They're saying you can't move, and you also, by the way, can't do this merger. Paramount representatives reportedly contacted real estate developers about construction of new offices in Nashville and also wanted to see new existing office space that was available. Company representatives were also reportedly shown vacant multi-acre property outside of downtown, where their sound stages, I am assuming, would be built. Tennessee is a place where innovation and creativity thrive, said Governor Bill Lee. Paramount has played an important role in shaping American culture, and we'd welcome the opportunity to see the next chapter of that story unfold in the Volunteer State. Hey, man, that's all. They want to move here. But let's not turn Tennessee into California.
2: Thank you.
1: I mean, let's protect what we have. And, you know, you can say, hey, we would welcome you, but you have to understand our way of life here is much different than what you're used to in California. Paramount has already got a foothold in Nashville through CMT, which is a part of their operation. CMT is building a new downtown Nashville operation, and they are part of the Paramount family. So Paramount is not completely foreign to the state of Tennessee. But they're not calling Mayor Paul Young to say, hey, we need some office space in downtown Memphis, are they?
2: No, they're not. Nope. They're going right to the state capitol. And, you know, it's a company like that, the state leadership will bend over backwards to get them here. I mean, look what they did with Ford. So this does not surprise me in the least. And I'm with you. I'm not going to put words in your mouth, but for me, you know, I think you said it well when you said, don't California up my Tennessee, which is about what's about to happen. And not just California. Don't Hollywood up my Tennessee with your declining moral values and a lot of the stuff that comes with their portfolio of products. Paramount hasn't always been that way, but they have so many different things, and I'm not the most thrilled that a lot of the cultural rot is going to be headquartered in Nashville, but at this point it sounds like it's already a done deal.
1: 901-683-0989 is our number direct here to the studio. The pop quiz clue next, and the good, the bad, and the ugly.
4: Delays still going on right around Germantown Parkway as they have wrapped up the overnight construction. So they're just getting the last of the barrels and the crews off to the side of the road. So continue to use some caution through here. A crash in West Memphis on 55 southbound just before you get to Bridgeport Road still has delays back to Broadway Boulevard with the right lane block. A vehicle fire was reported down to Riverdale in Winchester. And we got a crash with injuries at Mill Branch and Rains. I'm Woody with your total traffic.
2: Coming up at 7:20, it's our pop quiz. I'm giving you one of the wrong answers right now. Don't say three. Don't say three at 7:20.
7: 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When you start listening to books on Audible, traffic might seem like less of an annoyance and more of an opportunity.
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2: Tell me something good.
3: Hey, how about this? Out at the airport over the weekend, it was the second annual runway 5K. That's right. Got to run out on the tarmac and on the runway at Memphis International Airport. Excuse me, Frederick W. Smith International Airport. Last year, 800 people showed up. This year, according to Terry Blue, who's the head of the Memphis Shelby County Airport Authority, 1,200 runners got out there, paid a fee. And over the years, the Memphis Shelby County Airport Authority Community Foundation has awarded over $300,000 in scholarships and helped with community initiatives. But a 50% increase from last year's attendance. Congratulations to everybody got out there. I know it was a hot day, but it looks like everybody had a good time. And how often do you get to run near airplanes? Probably not very often without getting arrested.
2: So let's get right to the bad news.
4: How about this? Some bad news. And I don't know how often this happens. Maybe it happens regularly and we're just now hearing about it because of all of the data center noise that's going on. But Google's AI model, Gemini, has gone rogue and outside of the parameters it was given and hacks three companies. Another tale of an AI model going rogue, this time Google's Gemini, during an exercise in May, but it's just now being reported. Gemini unexpectedly accessed the internet and broke into three companies' systems, according to the Wall Street Journal in a report. In one case, it brute forced a password and in two other cases, it used credentials to find public code repositions. I'm not exactly sure what that is in the language, but every time Google says the system recognized it, that it hit targets and then stopped and exited. So Google wants you to know, oh, it went out of bounds and recognized it and came back. A spokesperson likened the situation to one of hackers who has discovered their vulnerabilities. Okay. I'm not exactly sure what kind of word salad that is, but apparently Google wants you to know that Gemini is, yes, it did what it was not supposed to do, recognized it, and then came home.
5: It can be very ugly.
3: Oh, wow. First of all, want to send out a shout out to our Jewish listeners to in the midst of Yom Kippur. It is the Jewish New Year. I know that there is fasting going on. This story, part of the ugly, big Jew hater here, Macklemore. Yeah, he said after getting kicked off of Ed Sheeran's U.S. tour over some anti-Israel tirades, well, he's now pledging to give $1 million in tour earnings to six Palestinian organizations and three named in internal Hamas documents and others with histories of alleged ties to terrorist groups. He just doesn't know when to stop. Of course, this is the same guy that praised the encampment at Columbia University and then dedicated a song to the Students for Justice in Palestine. He called October 7th a, quote, historic win. What a jackass.
4: Here's an ugly story out of Delaware. A 39-year-old woman is dead because a man said that he was hunting and mistook her for a deer. Police say a 74-year-old man in Delaware mistook the woman as a deer and is now facing felony manslaughter charges. Walter Moorhead of Salisbury, Maryland, accused of fatally shooting a 39-year-old woman, walking through a field, and the man said that him and his two kids apparently were with him. They were hunting, and he shot from a camouflage shelter. This is just terrible. And a ground blind and killed the woman. Moorhead believed that he was seeing a deer and fired a shot, striking the victim. Delaware State Police say in addition to felony manslaughter, Moorhead faces three counts of first-degree reckless endangerment, along with a firearm charge. Not exactly sure what that's about, but he's released on $43,000.
3: That's a very random, seems like a very random number. Maybe there's a specific formula. Did you say 43,000?
4: That's correct.
3: Not even a nice round number. Wow. That's awful.
4: 901-683-0989, our number here. We're going to get you an update from newsroom where Tommy Rowe is. And Fox News update coming up next here.
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2: He was shot while delivering DoorDash and making deliveries. I'm Dave Anthony, Fox News. What led to an ICE agent shooting that immigrant in Austin, Texas, is under federal investigation. He's now in stable condition, in custody. Fox's Griff Jenkins reports.
3: Protesters taking to the streets, causing authorities to deploy tear gas in an attempt to break up the unlawful assembly. Meantime, Texas Democrats are demanding a full investigation while speaking out against the agency.
4: It is awful that this horror has come to our doorstep. For Austin to be safe, ICE should end its surge here in our community.
2: That is Congressman Greg Kassar. The Department of Homeland Security says Wilbur Rafael Garces Perez was a Venezuelan national, came here illegally, and had an order for removal. His family's lawyer disputes that, saying he was here lawfully with a work permit. President Trump will travel this afternoon to New York City, where he'll meet with Mayor Zoran Mamdani, a Democratic Socialist.
5: It is expected to take place at Gracie Mansion, the mayor's official residence. A very short statement from Mayor Mamdani's office said the two men will focus on issues affecting New York City and New Yorkers. This will be the third meeting between Trump and Mamdani. The previous two have been in the Oval Office.
2: Fox's Gernal Scott. Tomorrow, President Trump goes to the UN, where world leaders will gather.
6: The president will speak at the United Nations General Assembly. On the sidelines, he's expected to meet with Gulf leaders. It comes as the administration faces continued criticism over Iran and rising prices domestically.
2: And the price of oil inched up another penny today. New record high, $6.51 a gallon, according to AAA. And Fox's Alex Hogan also reports.
6: And also tomorrow, Denmark, Greenland, and the U.S. are set to sign a deal on Greenland's security. This new deal will bolster U.S. capabilities by giving Washington permanent access, basing, and overflight rights. It would also bar adversaries from making investments in Greenland.
2: America's listening to
1: the Mitch Wright Plumbing, Heating, and Air News Desk. Here's what you need to know.
7: Morning. A crash still here on the interstate on the northbound and Midtown 240, just north of South Parkway. We got the right lane blocked and police are on the scene trying to get this over to the shoulder. Also in the right lane, still trying to wrap up in West Memphis on 55 southbound before you get to the Bridgeport Road exit, and still out with a crash at Mill Branch and Rains. I'm Woody with your total traffic.
8: Here's your back to work and back to school forecast. Sunny, hot once again, upper 90s for highs. But tomorrow, last day of summer, we do have rain chances coming in and cooler weather for the rest of the week. I'm News Channel 3 weather expert Todd Demers.
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9: It's great to have Tommy Rowe back in the newsroom talking about some of the big stories this week. Today's a big day for the University of Memphis, huh, Tommy?
11: Yeah, they're going to break ground in a new soccer and track field stadium dedicated to the memory of Liza Wilford Fletcher today. The groundbreaking for the Liza Wilford Fletcher Stadium is scheduled for today. It's September 21st from 10:30 to noon at the Billy J. Murphy Athletic Complex. The new state-of-art facility will serve as the home for the University of Men's and Women's Soccer Program and track and field teams.
12: That's exciting. They've been so good out there for so long, and that state-of-the-art facility will be fantastic. Now, SpaceX AI is getting sued, but it's not by our city council. What's going on?
11: Yeah, it's not by the city council. It's actually a family of an employee who reportedly died after falling from a mezzanine at SpaceX AI's Whitehaven facility, and they've now filed a wrongful death lawsuit against the company. It was filed back on August 2026. It was filed in federal court on September the 11th. According to the federal court documents, Alexis Vincent fell from a mezzanine at the Colossus II data center, also known as Macrohard, Tulane Road in August of 2025. Vincent reportedly died of his injuries in February of 2026. The lawsuit named CTC Property LLC and MZX Tech as defendants, both affiliates of SpaceXI. In an answer filed Friday, CTC Property and MZX denied any responsibility for Vincent's death. They allege that Vincent failed to exercise reasonable care for his own safety in multiple ways, including failing to remain a proper lookout and observe the walking surface, elevation, edge, route of travel, and surrounding conditions. So they're saying they have no fault in this.
9: You know, we talked about this a little bit on Friday, and I realized it was pointed out to me, and again, not making light of this, the man died. Fell 30 feet. And the requested amount in the lawsuit is $30 million. And I was asking, you know, when we had NST lawyers in here, we had the conversation. You can listen to it at newstalk989.com. How they come to these numbers. And somebody pointed out to me on Saturday at the stadium, they said, yeah, I heard you talking to the lawyers from NST. And 30 feet, 30 million. So they were maybe asking $1 million per foot.
11: A million per foot. I guess it's a round, nice number.
9: Yeah, again, I'm not making light of it. I'm just that was pointed out, and I thought that's actually very interesting. So Sheriff Buckner, yes, Anthony Buckner, our new sheriff in Shelby County, is looking to hire, huh?
11: Yeah, he's looking for some help. He's looking for a new chief jailer. They made the announcement on Friday that the sheriff's office is looking for someone to take over the pivotal leadership position that oversees all of their operations, staff, and programs across both the Walter L. Bailey Criminal Justice Center in downtown Memphis and the Shelby County Jail East Women's Facility. The sheriff's office has encouraged all candidates with extensive and qualified backgrounds in corrections management to apply.
12: 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I don't know. But that is...

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1: The panel called Elon Musk a fraud.
2: Like, all of these other civil and human rights are at risk, to be doing a business deal with a fraud, I think is probably the biggest, or I shouldn't say, I don't want to speak for folks in Memphis, but it's probably one of the largest concerns.
3: Yeah, that's one of the things.
2: Then when you're also talking about water, you think about Flint, you think about Jackson, you don't want to put your city in the same position there when there's already such, you know, economic depression.
4: Yeah, you don't want another Democrat city.
3: First of all, I don't have to be coached on not trusting dude. I ain't no fool. Like, I'm not stupid. I understand this is a trillionaire. It's not about trusting him. I'm for Memphis. I'm not for dude. I'm for Memphis.
1: Yeah, he's not for dude. He's for Memphis.
5: Elon's landing rockets back from where they came from, and she's calling him a fraud?
1: Yeah, yeah, okay. All right, lady. That's it's comical on many, many different levels. I think she's the one who, when she was, I don't know if she's still with CNN, but when she was with CNN, it was like a year ago. And Mr. Wonderful, I think, put his hand on her shoulder or something, and she told him, don't touch me. But yeah.
5: She's the fraud.
1: It is really, really transparent that, you know, a couple of things here. Mayor Paul Young is the I think there's one thing you can say that he's really good at, and that is trying to ride the fence and just be, he's very non-committal. This is the strongest commitment I've heard him publicly state about just about anything. And that is the fact that he's not for dude. He's for Memphis. She called Elon Musk a fraud. He calls Elon Musk dude. And that's fine. Hey, that's fine.
5: And then was he getting defensive, thinking she was talking down to him?
1: It sounded like it. Yeah, he doesn't need to be coached on trusting the dude.
3: This is the biggest thing happening in the global economy. So it's up to us to figure out, are we going to just say, put a fence around our communities, we don't want to play a part in the global economy or the future, or are we going to say, let's figure this thing out? We had to figure it out in real time.
1: Did you really, though? Did we really figure it out in real time?
5: Actually, he did. Yeah, we'll pay full property tax. Okay.
1: We'll take your money. We'll take your money. There it is. But you've got a city council that wants otherwise. They want Elon out. Look at how they treated him when his company's people came before the city council. Let's not forget how they were shouted at. And
5: It was shameful.
1: It was embarrassing.
5: Yes.
1: Yeah. And, you know, I brought up Paramount talking about and looking for office space in Nashville. There's, you know, there's a lot of reasons why. But, you know, they're not calling Mayor Paul Young of Memphis. And maybe, just maybe, businesses on the outside look in and they see you've got a city council that wants a moratorium on data centers. They want the task force that's brought crime down or been instrumental in bringing crime down a good 40%. They want all that gone. Apparently, you've got city council that wants to go back to a time before that, before Elon Musk was handing over $28 million in property taxes without any pilot programs, came in and bought property that was just sitting idle, a factory that was a ghost town, essentially. Paid full price. Don't want any of your tax breaks. I need to move. I need to go. I don't have time for your city council to vote or for your pilot programs to vote and decide. I want to go. Here's the money for the property. Let's go. And dude is making things not just in Memphis and the data centers, but all of these other companies that he's got. I can't, you know, she called him a fraud. I would say

0: that lady, Angela Fry is her name, is that right? Anyway, it doesn't matter. You make accusations like that, you call them a fraud because you have a political ideological difference. But a man who is who has earned a trillionaire status because of all of the successful companies he's operated, as Tim pointed out, the guy's launching rockets into space and bringing them home. He's got this company that is helping people with communications and the neuron technology in their brains. He's got this company that is trying to make commuters' life easier in places like Las Vegas. And yes, now Nashville with the Boring Company. He's got the best-selling, largest EV marketplace cornered. I don't think he would be I don't think if he was really a fraud, I don't think those things would be happening.
1: If he was a fraud, he would more than happily accept government strings attached for a pilot. But he says no, and I think that's what upsets them. He said no. He said no to that. He said he wanted an expedited process and doesn't want to deal with the government strings. Someone who's not having to deal with government strings doesn't sound like the makings of a fraud, just to add the cherry on top.
0: And that's probably why one of the reasons, I think the biggest and only reason, really, is political. It's his alignment with MAGA, with President Trump, and that's all it is. So you have Democrat, the powers that be in Memphis, a Democrat stronghold, saying, oh, no, we can't have this guy here. Yeah, so what that he brought in $28 million in property taxes or whatever the number is and the success. And he, last week, his company listed 100 well-paying permanent jobs related to his data center. So what? They need an impoverished Memphis to continue the way it is, so they can retain their power. You understand that? That's what this is all about. That's why they're trying to get the task force to leave, so that Memphis can go back to a time before the task force, when they say, we've got the answers. Keep us in positions of power. You need us. No, what we need is the Memphis Safe Task Force to stay. And according to Governor Bill Lee, it doesn't sound like they're going anywhere. Sean's been on hold. Go ahead, Sean.
2: I just had the two particular comments. First one having to do with the AI knocking on the door of another computer and saying, oh, I can open this door. Great.
0: Oh, Google. That was Google Gemini.
2: Right. The fact that Gemini could do that and they admit to it tells me that everybody else is going to take Claude, ChatGPT, maybe another version of Gemini, Facebook Meta, and try doing exactly some ne'er-do-wells going to try to do exactly the same thing, but they're just not going to knock on the door and see if it's open and close it again. They're going to walk right on in and start ransacking the store, for lack of better words.
0: Mm-hmm.
2: The issue that going on with Elon Musk and the politicians in Memphis, I would love to ask those people who say they don't like the data center, do you use Facebook? Do you use Google? Do you have a smartphone? Well, I think you need to go back to parchment and a quill, because you're still using a data center. You are using a data center whenever you're asking, hey, Siri, what am I doing today? Mm-hmm. There's a data center contacting Apple to get that information. Yeah. It's not on your phone.
0: Wait a minute, Sean. They thought that those things were up in the cloud somewhere, up into the sky somewhere.
2: Yes, and little cherubs with wings are lowering it down to you.
0: Yes.
2: So,
0: the Care Bears are floating around in the clouds.
2: Rainbow Bright sends via rainbow. So, those types of things. I mean, they want to argue environmental issues. I don't really see that happening. Yes, noise. I live in South Haven. I live right next to the XAI. It is quasi annoying to hear that low hum. I get it. But if I lived in New York City, I'd hear shooting. Mm-hmm. Oh, and that's annoying too. Mm-hmm. What are we going to do about that?
0: Yeah.
2: Maybe in a while they'll figure out how to lower that. Just like with all computers, they get faster and faster and they get better and the fan systems can cool them more. Maybe they'll design a way to to lower that noise down and have the chips running at a cooler level without having to generate so much noise. So that is helpful.
0: You know, I saw a story a couple of weeks ago. I meant to mention it, but it was fascinating. In Japan, they're working on a data center underwater.
2: That is possible to do that. And also that using the ocean water to cool it. Also, you can use a mineral oil to actually soak the computer's components in this oil. It's non-conductive, so the system stays cool and there's no damage to it.
0: Hey, we appreciate the call and appreciate you holding on to make your point, Sean. Thank you.
1: Yeah, if we had an award for most creative call, I think he would certainly get it. Talking about cherubs lowering data down. That's pretty outstanding. Well played, Sean. Well played. But you do have to wonder, though, because he does bring up a point about, you know, dampening sound. And he mentioned New York and gunfire. It just makes me think that someday the government will try to, in order to make crime and violent crime seem less worse, try to force the gun manufacturers to make their guns quieter when they shoot. I don't know. It's just there's so much absurdity in this, because we could be looking and talking and working on bigger and better things, but no, we have to pick on the data centers right
0: now. It's interesting, and this point's brought up on our Rex Powder Coating text line. That why aren't these people talking about, and she mentions Elon Musk, this woman at the Black Caucus, who is the leader of the panel discussion. She talks about Elon Musk being a fraud. Well, why aren't we hearing anything about the data center that's going in the old Fred's headquarters on Getwell? I mean, that's literally, you know, I wouldn't say right in the middle of town, but it's certainly surrounded by the city. Yeah, it's industrial area for sure. Not hearing a peep about that. Nobody's complaining about that, are they?
1: Hey, is Elon building that one, or did he build that one?
0: That's a Microsoft operation. And there's another company involved.
1: Oh, and who runs Microsoft?
0: Well, it's not Microsoft. They're involved in it, but it's a Canadian company. I don't know. We've talked about it, but it's not Elon Musk is the point.
1: Okay, yeah.
0: And that's why that makes the point of, well, wait a minute, why aren't we complaining about that? Now, the city council just wants no data centers. Memphis City Council wants to put a hold on them and not approve any permits with this dumb moratorium they're talking about doing. And they've got one more vote coming on that to decide. So, again, I sort of couple that with their stance on the Memphis Safe Task Force, and they want to turn Memphis back.
1: That vote is 2 weeks from today. And with the recent study from the University of Memphis coming out and saying that the data center there does not significantly add pollution, nor does it contribute to a rise in temperature. I'm wondering if that vote coming up on October the 6th, or maybe it's October the 6th, I think it is. So it'd be 2 weeks from tomorrow, excuse me. If that vote is essentially saber-rattling, but then that third vote fails on the resolution, it's just an opportunity to complain and gripe for a few sessions, but then they all know where the bread is buttered, where the money's coming from, and then they stand down.
0: Illinois number on the Rick's Powder Coating text line says they sound very illiterate, and it's talking, the person is talking about the conversation about the data centers in Memphis, and this woman who is leading this panel. Mayor Paul Young says he's not for dude. He's for Memphis.
3: Remember, our community has been shrinking. Everything that our community
4: needs. Who
3: operates
4: the data center?
3: They do.
4: Who is they?
3: SpaceX AI.
4: Who owns SpaceX AI?
3: Elon Musk.
4: Okay.
3: Yeah.
4: All right.
1: Is that going to be a mic drop moment for her?
4: I'm just saying.
3: That has nothing to do with me trusting him. He paid for a piece of property in our city, a transaction that me as mayor, I don't stop a transaction between two private parties. So I come in after the transaction. See,
0: See, right there, he's trying to play both sides of this. I don't stop private transactions. He's telling, he's virtue signaling to the side that doesn't want the data centers to say, hey, I had nothing to do with it. I don't have the authority to stop this.
1: Stop picking on me.
3: And try to negotiate things that we can get, like a $200 million Graywater facility, like investments in the community around us with schools.
0: So now he's virtue signaling, or he's not virtue signaling necessarily, but he's signaling to the other side that is for what is coming and what is being contributed to, and saying, hey, you know what? Here, look what they're doing. He tells one side, listen, I can't stop it. He tells the other side, yeah, I'd love these benefits. He's really good at being very noncommittal on an issue.
3: Who knows what's going there? The biggest thing happening in the global economy right now is data centers. This is the biggest thing happening in the global economy. So it's up to us to figure out, are we going to just say, put a fence around our communities, we don't want to play a part in the global economy or the future, or are we going to say, let's figure this thing out? We had to figure it out in real time.
0: Yeah, I don't know about that, but so there he is. That's the mayor of Memphis making the point that he is, you know, apparently he doesn't want this woman on this panel to coach him on trusting dude.
1: Is this, to this point, the definitive clip to replace the Wanda Halbert clip that we really can't use much anymore?
3: I'm not for dude. I'm for Memphis.
0: It just may be. The pop quiz next.
5: Cleared up our earlier trouble on Midtown 240 northbound past South Parkway, and the delays are still going to get you coming up from Norris, but that just wrapped up and they rolled away there. We still have a crash trying to clean up over in West Memphis on a 55 southbound just before the Bridgeport Road exit, and MLGW crews coming out to do their work on Quince heading westbound inbound between Messick and Ridgeway. They're going to have it down to one lane for the day. I'm Whitty Hayes with your total traffic.
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1: All right. Game time, y'all. 901-683-0989. The first person to call and correctly answer this question is today's winner. The Memphis Redbirds play the Rochester Red Wings for the international title beginning tomorrow night at AutoZone Park. How many league titles have the Memphis Redbirds won? None? Three? Four? Or five championships? How many league championships have the Memphis Redbirds won? None, three, four, or five? 901-683-0989. They're going to get it on tomorrow night. They're hosting the whole thing because they won the first half. It's a best two out of three starting tomorrow night at AutoZone Park. Should be fun. Maybe they can bring it home.
0: Got somebody on the phone here who is either Allison or knows Allison. Go ahead.
9: It's Toby. I'm going to go with four.
1: Going to go with four. You seem pretty confident about that, taking a big swing at the plate.
9: Wild guess.
1: Really? A wild guess? Well, you know what? You hit it out of the park, brother, because that is exactly right.
9: Awesome.
1: Yeah, Redbirds won the title in 2000 when Albert Pujols was here, 2009, and then back-to-back in 2017 and 2018. And they're trying to get their fifth one starting tomorrow night.
0: Nice. All right. Hold on a second. We're going to get you set up. Tommy's going to pick up the phone and get some info from you, get you set up.
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0: 729 Memphis Morning News. Get you an update from Fox News. Tommy Santa by in the newsroom will get us an update on some of the local headlines. Don says Microsoft is not involved in the Freds. Thank you, Don, for that. We had got some reports early on when it was being when it was starting that it was this company out of Canada. And there was some connection with Microsoft. I'm sure there's some computers in there that are Microsoft. Either way, that data center is not, doesn't seem to be at the, you know, in any conversation about what's going on. The Google data center in West Memphis, not much conversation there. It's only the data centers that have the name Elon attached to them. 901-683-0989. More of your calls and comments coming up. And an update with Tommy Rowe coming up next. Fox News, here we go.
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18: Today, the president will meet with New York City Mayor Zoran Mondani. Tomorrow, Denmark, Greenland, and the U.S. are set to sign a deal on Greenland's security. We'll bolster U.S. capabilities by giving Washington permanent access, basing, and overflight rights. It would also bar adversaries from making investments in Greenland.
17: Fox's Alex Hogan in Washington. An immigration enforcement agent shoots a man Sunday in Austin, Texas. This woman joined the quick-forming demonstrations.
19: Just sad. It is sad all the way around.
17: DHS sources tell Fox the wounded man is an illegal migrant from Venezuela. A shooting near a synagogue in Belleville, that's east of Toronto. The Jewish community was gathering for Yom Kippur. A police officer was injured. Officials say a man was hospitalized. Didn't describe the events leading to the shooting. 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
20: From the Mitch Wright Plumbing, Heating, and Air News Desk, here's Tommy Rowe Jr. with the headlines you'll be talking about today.
21: The Memphis Zoo reveals the names of two Sumatran tiger cubs. The zoo announced Saturday during the Memphis Tigers football game that its two female Sumatran tiger cubs have been named Banika and Kari. Banika means doll, which was chosen in honor of Dolly Parton, while Kari was chosen in honor of Tim Curry. The cubs were born on August 12th to mom Dari and dad Badar. University of Memphis will break ground on Monday on a new soccer and track and field stadium dedicated to the memory of Liza Wellwood Fletcher. A groundbreaking for the Liza Wellwood Fletcher Stadium is scheduled for today. from 10:30 a.m. to noon at the Millie J. Murphy Athletic Complex. The new state-of-the-art facility will serve as the home for the University of Memphis men's and women's soccer programs and track and field teams. Those are your headlines, and I'm Tommy Rue.
5: Good morning. We still have crash cleanup going on over in West Memphis here on 55 southbound, just before you get down to the Bridgeport Road exit. The wreckers are there, but still taking some time to get this wrapped up. We also have slow traffic that's continuing here through the 101 connector as you get into the construction. Also slow traffic on 40 if you're coming in from Germantown Parkway into Sycamore View. I'm Whitty with your total traffic.
2: Here's your back to work and back to school forecast. Sunny, hot once again, upper 90s for highs. But tomorrow, last day of summer, we do have rain chances coming in and cooler weather for the rest of the week. I'm News Channel 3 weather expert Todd Demers.
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0: 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Let's see here. An interesting message from 0989-989. Oh, that's our phone number. No, it's 7012. hey, listen. Says, dude did not ask the government for anything. Remember, we now refer to Elon Musk as dude based on what the mayor of Memphis called him. He doesn't need to be schooled on trusting dude. Dude didn't ask for anything, says 7012. The Canucks asked for everything and kissed the ring. That is the Canadian outfit, I guess, that is working on the data center going into the old Fred's headquarters. That's why we're not hearing anything about that data center is the suggestion here. Dude, meaning Elon, didn't ask for anything. He came in and said, I don't want your tax breaks. I don't want anything. I'm just buying the property. It's go time. 18 months and this thing will be up and running. Stay out of my way and we'll be good to go. Well, that made him mad. Progressive government needs you to need them. And that's my whole point about the Memphis City Council and trying to push back against data centers with the moratorium, pushing back, asking the task force to leave with crime. They need to go back to a time when the money wasn't coming in from the data centers, and certainly crime was much higher prior to the task force, because they need the message of you need us. Doug Blair from the DC Swamp. Doug, that's a typical progressive maneuver in their playbook. It's you need us to get through this. Let's create the problem and then let's create the solution so that we can remain relevant.
8: Well, look, I mean, I've talked about this on the show before about the Obama years. Everybody seems to think that this is like, it's the wokes in 2016. But no, Obama was talking about the life of Julia, where this was a policy by which he wanted the government to be in every single step of your life, from cradle to grave. And that hasn't gone away. It's gotten a lot stronger under people like Mamdani, under prospective senators like Abdullah Sayed, under leftist influencers like Hassan Piker. They are very open about the reality that they think that the government should be in control of every part of your life. We at Heritage Action firmly disagree. We think that you should be in charge of your life. But it's not like this philosophy has just sort of come out of nowhere.
0: Well, and it is, and it boils down to power. It boils down to a lifestyle. And the liberal left, they want you to believe that there's truth in feelings. There is not truth in feelings. You may feel a certain way, but facts and data don't always match how you feel. But that's right. How they govern, through feelings.
8: Right. I mean, it's the infamous Ben Shapiro quote, facts don't care about your feelings. The facts are that the facts are. Yeah. And so I do think that when you're looking at the left's modern appeal to how does this policy make you feel and therefore we're going to go with it, it leads to disaster. I mean, we're talking about socialism and communism right now. Well, who doesn't love free college? Well, who doesn't love free food? Who doesn't? Free, that word triggers something in the human brain where we get very excited. But obviously, when you promise somebody a free lunch, somebody's got to pay for it. It's not just like it poops out of the ether. Socialism and communism promise these things, but then they produce only tyranny and stagnation. So I would much rather feel a little worse and still get an economy.
0: It's interesting. I think about it like this, Doug. The very people that want choice oftentimes don't want the consequences of their choices. They think you should pay for those consequences. In other words, you brought up college. Well, I have to go out. I'm going to make the choice to go out and get this massive loan from the federal government. Well, now, no, I can't pay it back. You should forgive me. You should forgive my loan. Other people should pay for it. Oh, well, wait a minute. You wanted the choice, but now you don't want the consequences of your choice. You want somebody else to pay for that.
8: Right. And I mean, on the college front, too, the funniest thing is we've done the research on this. College would be infinitely cheaper if the government didn't just hand out free loans to everyone and say, go off to college to study feminist dance theory. Colleges would have to adjust due to market forces. But that's neither here nor there. Given that you are correct that the leftist philosophy is, well, you know, this makes me feel bad. There's a consequence here. I'm just a child. I don't have the capacity to handle this thing. You do it, big government, big daddy government. I want to remind listeners of a very weird trend that happened when Kamala Harris was running for office. This was a thing that I was noticing a lot online. I wrote about it many, many years ago about the way that leftists would talk about politicians like Kamala Harris and Joe Biden and Tim Walz was like they were their parents. So Donald Trump's a bully. And my cool aunt Kamala Harris is going to go to his house with a bat and he's going to deal with him. And it was very strange because it's a very weird insight into the leftist brain, because, again, they see their politicians as these people that are going to fix their problems for them, as opposed to representatives that are going to serve interests in a legislative fashion. Your politician, your representative is not your father. Your politician and your representative is an elected official who is going to pass law.
0: Yeah.
8: That connection and that relationship needs to be really kind of reemphasized, because there is a significant part of the country that views them as their friend or their cousin or their father or some family figure, which is just not the case.
0: So it's a big week for President Trump. She is coming to town, I guess, later this week. Of course, President Trump's going to New York to meet with Zoran Mamdani.
1: Ooh.
8: Yeah, I think that the president's relationship with Zoran Mamdani has been disappointing. I think that it's very clear that Zoran Mamdani represents a very dangerous trend in American politics. Again, like we were talking earlier, the rise of socialism and communism as a non-repugnant view, that's something that the youth are actually wanting to institute here in the country. But I wish that what he would do is he would go in and say, look, I have to work with you because you're the mayor of the largest city in the country and our kind of economic powerhouse, but your philosophy is vile and responsible for the deaths of millions of people across the globe. And the fact that he's a little bit too chummy with him, I think that that creates a problem, given that we are trying at Heritage Action and in the conservative movement more generally to fight back against communism and socialism, and buddying up with the sort of representative of socialism par excellence is the problem.
0: Let me ask you this, though, Doug. Do you think, knowing President Trump a little more as we do, and we learn more about him almost on a daily basis, but how he negotiates, do you think that that public display of chumminess is part of his negotiation with the guy?
8: I mean, I just don't know what Zoran Mamdani gets out of this. Like, liberals in New York despise Trump. I mean, whenever I visit my parents, it's like unprovoked. Their friends will just say, like, hi, my name is Doug. I'm Donna Mary's son. And they'll say, oh, you're in Washington? What do you think of Donald Trump? He's the worst. It's like, I don't know you. Don't talk to me about politics. And I think that the Zoran Mamdani side doesn't get anything out of that relationship. So I don't really know why Trump is attempting to, like, repair it. It seems like there's a no-win situation here.
0: Does Trump feel like he's got to try to save the city from this clown?
8: But, like, I would say 100% so. And, you know, we talked about Portland as a matter of, I think that it's irresponsible for conservatives to just throw these people out and say, oh, well, they've made their own bed, screw them. Mm-hmm. These are great American cities that can be made great again. I think the problem is that when you inspire and you prop up the worst elements of why those cities are so bad, it'd be like me going home and saying, hey, Tina Kotek, governor of Oregon, you're doing a great job. She's just the best. She's wonderful. Love her. Like, it's not useful. It's very much one of those things where you have to point out the problem where the problem exists. Maybe Trump is playing 4D chess that I'm not paying attention to. I was humbled very, very harshly last week when I looked at the Greenland deal. And I said, this is incredible. I mean, the fact that we got pretty much everything that we wanted is really amazing. And a bunch of people were trying to tell me, oh, well, Obama could have done it, Biden could have done it. It's like, well, they didn't, so they didn't. Trump gets the credit.
0: Yeah, and they didn't even try. That's what's so amazing about it, and I don't think that it's made enough news. It's been very quietly brought up because, for whatever reason, it's a success and it's a win, and that's probably why it's not getting covered as much as it should be.
8: Correct.
0: Nicole Hewer from Heritage is going to join us after our 8 o'clock bottom of the hour news. She's the senior research associate for economic policy studies at Heritage, and I bring that up, Doug, to say, you know, I saw some numbers. We actually reported some economic numbers with regards to President Trump last week, and it's amazing that these numbers on the economy were far worse under Biden, but we didn't hear much about it.
8: Well, I mean, you answered your own question about why that might be with the Greenland thing.
0: But let me ask you this. The reason I brought it up as why we didn't hear much is because we also had a president whose administration, well, publicly it looked like he was asleep at the wheel. You never heard almost anything about Biden.
8: Right.
0: On a daily basis, it is Trump's mandate that you hear something about his administration. And it's almost as if a double-edged sword is at play here. He's, as Tim pointed out last week when we had this discussion, maybe it's some, you know, and there's some aspects of it where he's his own worst enemy.
8: Yeah, I mean, you know, of course. Trump has always been his worst enemy, because if you just look at it on the policy grounds, it's really solid. Like, again, I keep wanting to harp on this, but the fact that Trump, too, within 2 years of his administration, not even, was able to successfully shift the immigration narrative from we have to shut the border down to how are we going to get all these illegals out is mind-boggling. That is not something that happens with every administration where you basically solve a problem. I mean, politicians are not known for doing that. They're known for creating more problems than they solve. Mm-hmm. But yes, Trump's biggest problem is he says things off the cuff sometimes, and it comes back to bite him in the butt. And so I think that when you look at the administration talking, in some ways, it's very good. The American public deserves transparency. The American public deserves to understand what's going on in Washington. But in other cases, the fact that it's Trump doing the communicating, that could cause issues. And so I'm not saying that Trump should stop talking. I think that he should keep he should keep the public informed, unlike the Biden administration. But maybe he should, and this is hope springs eternal, maybe he should be a little bit more judicious about what he says.
0: Yeah.
8: And that, I think, would remove a lot of these issues that we have here.
1: Is it incumbent upon the Republican base to go evangelize on his behalf over the next several, I guess, six weeks and a day? Because there's been a lot of good that's come out of the second term, but it's like we've already forgotten.
8: Yeah. I mean, I think one of the things that Heritage Action and organizations like ours are doing is we are going out there and we're saying the Trump administration has done wonderful work on this, this, this, and this. On the other hand, we're also saying this is where we need to improve on things. One of the things that I'm going to be spending this week doing is going around and saying to members, look, you left town without passing a million and one piece of legislation that you needed to pass. That's a problem. You need to be really aggressive about convincing the American public that you should go back to Washington. I think you should, but you need to be much more aggressive about saying, you know, if I get back to Washington, I'm going to pass this legislation day one. So I guess to answer your question in a bit of a longer form, it's not the responsibility of the American public. It's the politician's job to spread the word about what good they're doing. However, if we want to keep the House and we want to keep the Senate, Republicans are going to need, as a generalized community, be much more aggressive about talking with their friends, with their neighbors about going to vote, but then secondarily, why they should vote and all the good things that the Trump administration, the GOP, is doing.
0: Lastly, Doug, what did they accomplish last week before they left town?
8: Not much. Yeah. I mean, it's just one of those things where people are thinking it's the Massey vote that threw things into a tizzy. It's not. I mean, there were already plans basically to go home early before Massey went up and tried to do the articles of impeachment, but the fact is that the White House and the GOP and the House were fighting about what to pass, and the Senate was doing the same thing. Like, obviously, the Save America Act is still very contentious. So not much got done, and we're not happy about it.
0: Typical dysfunction, and yet people wonder why the approval rating of that body is so low. All right, Douglas K. Blair in the D.C. Swamp with Heritage Action. Thanks, Dougie.
8: All right, see you next week.
0: See you.
5: Interstate delays continuing to thicken up on 40 from Germantown Parkway into Sycamore View. In the construction, as you enter into the paving zone here on a 40 from about Warford all the way in through the 101 connector, 385 is built up here from Riverdale Road, making your way into Ridgeway. We got a crash southbound on Mendenhall and Shelby Drive. I'm Woody with your total traffic.
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0: 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Direct, just got a call from EJ, says there is a tree in the road blocking northbound White Station right before St. Louis, the school. And a big branch fell in the road, so keep that in your... in the back of your mind, if you're traveling that area.
1: It's near Shady Grove, I think.
0: Shady Grove. Yeah. That's right. Yeah. That's right.
1: Yep. Local. We're local. We're live this morning. You know, a couple of the things that people are talking about, obviously Paul Young and his comments at the Congressional Black Caucus, but also Paramount and looking at office space in Tennessee. You said hundreds of thousands, and it's just office space at this point, right? We're not even talking about a soundstage.
0: So they have reached out to some real estate people in the last couple of weeks. Paramount has about the need for office space in downtown Nashville, and that seems to be the direction they're moving. Closing up those Gates, the Paramount Pictures Gates in Los
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31: President Trump will go to New York this afternoon. I'm Dave Anthony, Fox News, where more than 100 other world leaders will also be at the United Nations, and the president will address them all tomorrow. U.S. Ambassador to the U.N. Mike Waltz tells Fox.
32: He's always open to talks. He's always open to diplomacy. He's always open to crafting some kind of peace deal.
31: Now Fox's Alex Hogan reports from the White House. There's a lot on the agenda.
33: From the escalation in the Middle East to Washington's role in the war between Russia and Ukraine, security and concerns with China, as well as the U.S.'s military footprint around the Arctic. This weekend, in New York City, Treasury Secretary Scott Bessent and Trade Representative Ambassador Greer met with the Chinese delegation, setting the stage for President Trump's high-stakes summit with Chinese President Xi Jinping later this week.
34: We just had a very, very successful engagement with the Chinese on trade and AI.
31: Secretary Bessent's meeting the day after President Trump announced he'll appoint an AI czar. The week calls warnings artificial intelligence could get out of control and harm humanity a hoax. Many lawmakers want new regulations. Back to the UN. While there, the president will also meet with Ukraine's President Volodymyr Zelensky. After parliamentary elections in Russia bolstered leader Vladimir Putin's political party. But Fox's Jonathan Savage reports.
35: Elections in Russia are tightly controlled by the Kremlin. No anti-war parties were even allowed to participate. Ahead of the final day of this three-day election, Ukraine launched a large-scale drone attack on the Moscow area. Three people were killed while the city's oil refinery was hit.
31: That's President Trump just posted on Truth Social that Russia has lost control of its oil industry with diesel refineries out of commission. And with diesel at a record high price again today, he wrote, "This ridiculous never-ending war must be ended." There's anger in Austin, Texas after an ICE agent shot an immigrant during an enforcement operation leading to protests. The Venezuelan national was shot. Homeland Security says was here illegally with an order for removal. A lawyer for the man's family disputes that. America's listening to
30: the Mitch Wright Plumbing, Heating, and Air News Desk. Here's what you need to know.
0: Interstate delays continuing to thicken up on 40 from Germantown Parkway into Sycamore View. In the construction, as you enter into the paving zone here on a 40 from about Warford all the way in through the 101 connector, 385 is built up here from Riverdale Road, making your way into Ridgeway. We got a crash southbound on Mendenhall and Shelby Drive. I'm Woody with your total traffic.
1: Here's your back to work and back to school forecast. Sunny, hot once again, upper 90s for highs. But tomorrow, last day of summer, we do have rain chances coming in and cooler weather for the rest of the week. I'm News Channel 3 weather expert Todd Demers.
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4: Let's bring Tommy Rowe Jr. into the conversation, talk about some of the stories making headlines. Tommy, I know today's a big day at the University of Memphis and the next step in the Liza Welford Fletcher Stadium, huh?
6: Yep, the groundbreaking for the stadium is scheduled for today. Going to kick things off at 10:30 this morning and last till about noon over at the Billy J. Murphy Athletic Complex. That's a unveil the new state-of-the-art facility. Going to serve as the home of the new Memphis men's and women's soccer programs and the track and field teams.
7: That's fantastic. What a blessing that will be for the South Campus, and named after someone who was a former player, obviously a mom, a wife, and also a teacher. Now, was there a shooting in front of a hospital over the weekend?
6: Yeah, apparently at the St. Francis Hospital on Friday, it was reported that police responded to a shooting at the hospital just before 8 p.m. on Friday evening. Memphis police said there was a man armed with a knife had been shot. The man was treated on the scene but pronounced dead from his injuries. Unfortunately, authorities detained one man, but no arrests have been made. Investigation still ongoing. No charges have been filed at this time.
4: You know, let's go back to August 22nd when was that the bow? What do they call that thing? A bow?
7: The bow echo.
4: The bow echo occurred. Caused a lot of damage. Well, now Shelby County government says they're going to start collecting that storm debris. That was August 22nd, by the way.
6: Yeah, that's it's over a month now, but they're finally going to start collecting storm debris in unincorporated parts of the county. The county says the debris collection comes after reimbursement approval from the Tennessee Emergency Management Agency. You know, the county doesn't have any money anyway, so mm-hmm. they had to wait for some money to be approved. Crews going to start collecting today, and it'll go through November the 30th for eligible.
4: It's going to take that long?
6: I guess so. It's already taken a month. So,
4: yeah, that's true.
6: What's two more months going to do?
4: Also, our new sheriff, Anthony Buckner, is looking for somebody new to come join the team.
6: Yeah, he's looking for some help over there at the Shelby County Sheriff's Office. They're holding a nationwide search for a new chief jailer. The announcement came Friday that the sheriff's office is looking for someone to take over the leadership position, overseeing all operations, staff, and programs across both the Walter L. Bailey Criminal Justice Center in downtown Memphis and the Shelby County Jail East Women's Facility. The Sheriff's Office has encouraged all candidates with extensive and qualified backgrounds in corrections management to apply.
4: All right. It was also announced over the weekend that the Sumatran Tiger Cubs have been named by the Memphis Zoo.
6: Yeah, we got announced during the Memphis Tigers football game on Saturday night. The two female Sumatran Tigers have been named Bonica and Kari. Bonica means doll, which was chosen in honor of Dolly Parton, while Kari was chosen in honor of actor Tim Curry, who both passed away over the past month. The Cubs will run August 12th to moms Dari and Bader at the Memphis Zoo.
4: All right. Good deal, good deal. Tommy Rhodes, good to have you back. We also want to offer our condolences, our thoughts, our prayers for the big, big racing community in the Mid-South after a tragic accident on Saturday, huh?
6: Yeah, I got to send our condolences to Scott Frazier's family. Scott Frazier is a longtime photographer, racer, just, you know, Mid-South racing, fanatic, passed away, unfortunately, after a crash during hot laps Saturday night at the Riverside International Speedway. It was confirmed about 2:30 a.m. on Sunday that he had succumbed to his injuries. Scott Frazier going to be missed by many in the Mid-South community, especially over at Riverside.
4: You said photographer, so he spent a lot of time in many different aspects around the racetrack, huh?
6: Yeah, at the racetrack, shooting photography. Also did photography work outside.

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1: Out of the ordinary's car kind of just lifted up and biked and just kind of went upside down and just landed the wrong way. And it was his time to go. Unfortunately, wow. Guy called him home.
2: That's all right. Tommy Rowe, appreciate it. Our conversation this morning, we've had a couple of different things on the discussion table. One of those is, of course, the data centers, which seems to be continued to be an issue. And really, the only ones that are making an issue around here, in my opinion, are, you know, the Memphis City Council and Mayor Paul Young somewhat defending the data centers, defending his decision to, you know, he claims in this interview at the Congressional Black Caucus forum that they had, he was on a panel discussing data centers, apparently. And in one point in his answer, he claims that he couldn't stop dude. Dude is Elon Musk, by the way. He called him dude. He couldn't stop dude. It was a private transaction. Dude came to town to buy a piece of property. He bought it. And now we have to, in real time, manage the situation and learn about it. It's a global economy. It's the biggest thing going on in the global economy, says Mayor Young. And, you know, he doesn't need to be schooled. And it sounded like the woman who was hosting the panel was trying to school him on how to, on his ability to trust somebody. She called Elon Musk a fraud. And I don't believe that you advance in life to the level that Elon Musk has by being a fraud. Maybe there are some business decisions over the years you don't agree with. I certainly know that Daryl Cuttle has some issues with his companies. And maybe there's some things that, you know, how he does business you don't necessarily agree with. But to just flat out say he's a fraud, I think it's pretty uneducated. And Mayor Paul Young responded to the woman.
3: This is the biggest thing happening in the global economy. So it's up to us to figure out, are we going to just say, put a fence around our communities? We don't want to play a part in the global economy or the future.
2: Yeah, apparently that's what the City Council of Memphis wants to do. Put a fence around it and say, stay out.
4: Well, this woman apparently wants Memphis to suffer in the name of getting at Elon Musk. She doesn't care what price the city coffers have to pay. As long as he stands up to Musk, then Paul Young's all right in her eyes. But otherwise, you know, now is she going to call him a sellout?
5: All of these other civil and human rights are at risk, to be doing a business deal with a fraud.
2: Civil and human rights are at risk, and she's claiming that Paul Young is doing a business deal with a fraud while all of these civil and human rights issues are at risk.
4: Did she specify?
2: Listen to this. Here we go.
5: All of these other civil and human rights are at risk, to be doing a business deal with a fraud, I think is probably the biggest, or I shouldn't say, I don't want to speak for folks in Memphis.
2: Yeah,
5: but it's probably
2: don't.
5: One of the largest concerns.
3: Yeah, that's one of the states.
5: Then when you're also talking about water, you think about Flint, you think about Jackson. You don't want to put your city in the same position there when there's already such, you know, economic depression.
2: What did Elon Musk have to do with Flint and Jackson? I don't understand her bridge to try to connect the two somehow.
3: First of all, I don't have to be coached on not trusting dude. I ain't no fool.
2: I will give him this. He's telling her, man. Listen, you don't have to coach me on trusting dude. Now, he doesn't necessarily defend Elon Musk in any way, shape, or form. He goes on.
3: I ain't no fool. Like, I'm not stupid. I understand this is a trillionaire. It's not about trusting him. I'm for Memphis. I'm not for dude. I'm for Memphis.
2: Yeah.
4: Could you imagine if International Paper were trying to come to town and these fools were trying to run things? Because it would have been, oh, you're destroying. You know what? You're going to let Memphis be the world hub of destroying the environment with paper products.
2: Well, I also don't think you would have.

0: leadership of companies like International Paper, FedEx, any of these other AutoZone, sitting on a panel just saying, you know, don't school me on coach on trusting dude. I don't know. This will forever be, though, in our arsenal of sound bites.
1: I'm not for dude. I'm for Memphis.
0: There you go. There's Mayor Paul Young. He's not for dude. He's for Memphis. He's defending, essentially, his... is he defending the data centers?
2: Yeah, you know, well, he, in a way, without actually directly saying it, he's for Memphis, and in for Memphis' best financial interest at this time, it's the data centers. So in a way, indirectly, he is, in his own non-committal way. I think he is.
0: Joe calls it MDS, Musk Derangement Syndrome. That's pretty on point. That's pretty on point. And I the other thing I brought up earlier this morning is Paramount Pictures looking for space in Nashville. They're not calling Mayor Young. You notice that? No one's banging down our door for their company to be relocated in Memphis. Why is that? I don't have a complex. I'm asking, why is that? And I know some people, it really rubs them wrong when we make any kind of comparison between the city to our east, the state capital, and Memphis. But we are light years behind them.
2: You know, Nashville being a capital city also is a city known for getting things done. If they want a business to come in, they'll figure out a way to make that happen. There are people in Nashville that know how to cross a finish line on from getting point A, from a vision to actually getting that vision to a reality. There's not a lot of holes in the ground in Nashville where there's not a plan to, in the very near future, get that hole in the ground filled with a hotel or another building or another business. And that's the difference. That's one of the big differences there. Is they, you know, regardless of their politics, they are a very business-friendly environment. I think it just comes down to that. It's like we don't know. I mean, we've got Liberty Park is an empty area.
0: Do they have in Nashville a city council voting on a moratorium for data centers? Do they have? And I know there is crime in Nashville. Do they have a Nashville task force or a city council asking, you know, for law enforcement to leave? Because, you know, they would much rather, I guess, turn back the clock to a time when there was no task force, which what does that equate to? High crime. What is the data centers brought to us? Tax revenue. I guess they want to go back to a time prior to that. But in Nashville, I don't see those being issues. I just keep hearing about the business boom that's going on there.
2: I mean, they can't stop building stuff, particularly downtown.
0: Mm-hmm. It's almost to the detriment. I mean, is it too fast? Are they able to keep up with it? Infrastructure is, we'll find out. 8324 says, we were talking earlier about the economic numbers, how at the same time frame in his second year, how the economy was during Biden, and it was much worse. Prices were incredibly higher on so many different things than they are right now, but you don't hear that. You don't hear those comparisons. You don't hear that actually things are better. There have been some serious accomplishments with this administration. But 8324 says, higher gas prices, another war for Israel, no deep state arrests, no Epstein file arrests, higher interest rates. I'm having a hard time understanding what the benefit is of this term of President Trump. Those tariffs and Doge cuts sure did work out. The Doge cuts have while they did not meet their goal of, what was it, $2 billion, they didn't even get close, certainly uncovered a lot of fraud. And that's exactly what J.D. Vance is working on now. And a lot of that fraud was uncovered during the Doge days. You know, what they should have done was, and you learn as you move, as you go along, I guess, with this, but the Doge stuff was, that was just, we're going to open the door on this. We're going to look and see where the fraud is. We're going to identify where the fraud is. And that's exactly what they, what Doge has done. So it has been a success. We're no worse than we were before Doge. That's for sure. Doge didn't make things worse.
2: If anything, it may help us become even more skeptical of our elected officials. That the, especially when you see a lot of them bristling from what Doge found. It's like, oh, well, we can't cut that. I think it brought, to your point, Ditch, I think it brought a lot of awareness on we don't distrust our elected officials enough. Because there's a ton of waste, to your point. But did they fall short of their goal? Yeah, they did on the number. They absolutely did. They even said that. But they're also fighting. The swamp is much bigger and much wider than I think they had initially imagined. 901-683-0989. Nicole Heyer from Heritage Foundation is going to be joining us in about 15 minutes. In 30 minutes, Jeff Manasso will be joining us here on the show. And this week, Jeff will be talking about Lockheed Martin. And they are in, they're working with General Motors on weapons manufacturing. It's true. He'll tell us about it coming up.
0: On the difference between the two presidencies, just to give you some numbers, household income is higher in 2025 under President Trump. The average household income, almost at $90,000. The median, that's median household income, almost $90,000. Under Biden, it was right around $79,000. Same period, I'm talking about January to July of second term in office. Just to give you, just put it in context, overall inflation, it was on average 12.3% higher under Biden. That wasn't the number. This is the average of increase. The President Trump's term, January to July of his second year in office, it's 4.3%. Groceries under Biden were 15.8%, same period. Under Trump, 3.3%. Some categories higher than others, but on the average, it's only 3.3%. I say that under Trump, and I'm making the comparison. The big one, though, that everyone keeps wanting to talk about is gas prices. Under Biden, the period of January to July of his second year in office was 69% higher in gas prices on average. The percentage was up that much. Under Trump, a 12% average increase. Rent under Trump, 4.5%. Under Biden, 7.7%. Electricity, your electrical bill, 8.4% under Trump, 19.1% under Biden. And new and used car prices under Biden, 24% higher on those prices. Under Trump, actually negative 1.2%. Now, that's not to say that these increases are okay under Trump, but to put it in perspective, they are significantly less under the previous president. But you didn't hear much about it under the previous president. Actually, almost at all. And that's because you had a president who was asleep at the wheel and wasn't running anything. 822.
3: Good morning. We've got crashes going on the shoulder, 40 westbound and Watkins, trying to enter into the construction here. Also Watkins and Chelsea. So if you're going to exit off there to go south, you're going to get in that crash delay as well. They've shut down the intersection of Quince and Perkins. A tractor trailer struck a utility pole and had everything blocked. I'm Woody with your total traffic.
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0: One of those who waits and waits and waits. 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He's got an office right here in East Memphis. So you'll sit down and talk to Mono. It's not going to be you won't be talking to bots, okay, like the dot-coms do. You're not going to be talking to a computer and try to get to a actual human being. 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
0: It headed towards our next update from Fox News. Tommy Rose standing by in the newsroom. We'll have an update from him as well here. Memphis Morning News. The Memphis Tigers have a bye week this week, so Thursday night there will be no coaches show. Tonight there will be a Titans coaches show. We start that up tonight at 6, and on Mondays at 6, the Coach Charles Huff radio show with the Tigers is Thursdays. That is the plan. This week the Tigers have off, and they will return to play in 2 weeks with Charlotte, and then they'll be back home against UAB, the Battle of the Bones.
2: That's always, it doesn't matter what the records are for those teams, that one is always an emotional football game, and certainly worth the price of the admission to see these two teams go all out. So that'll be good. Charlotte, you know, Tigers, if they can stack another win, moving into 4-1, start really rolling along here, which is exciting. So that's a good thing. And I want to send a quick shout out to University of Memphis Volleyball. They won in straight sets on Saturday, but they have played 9 sets. They've won 9 consecutive sets now, which they seem to be building a little bit of momentum with that program. They beat Ole Miss this week. They beat they also beat Southern Miss this week, and then they beat Little Rock. So they've beaten Mississippi and Arkansas. So there's some good things happening across the athletic fields there at University of Memphis. Good day to be a Tiger, Ditch.
0: And today is the groundbreaking for the Liza Welford Fletcher Soccer Stadium at the complex. It'll be used for men's, women's, and track and field. It's part of the Men's Soccer and Track Stadium Fund. It's been in, it's hard to believe, man. You know, her death was in September of 2022.
2: Yep, at the hands of Cleotha Abston Henderson, who was awaiting trial on another case of harming a woman.
0: Mm-hmm.
2: So, wow.
0: And so they've been raising money to get to, be able to build a new stadium, which is much, much needed. So, all right, here we go. Fox News update.
10: Fox News, I'm Gianna Gelosi. Protests in Austin, Texas after an ICE agent shot and wounded a Venezuelan immigrant Sunday.
11: Police say federal agents were pursuing the man in a car when he got out and ran, prompting agents to open fire, striking him in the torso. He was hospitalized and now in stable condition.
10: It's Fox's Griff Jenkins. Now, DHS says Wilbur Rafael Garces Perez came to the U.S. illegally and had an order for removal, but his family's lawyer says he entered the U.S. lawfully with a work permit. President Trump is going to be in New York City today to meet with Mayor Zohran Mamdani.
12: A very short statement from Mayor Mamdani's office said the two men will focus on issues affecting New York City and New Yorkers. While in New York, the president will also address the U.N. General Assembly Tuesday.
10: That is Fox's Gernal Scott. 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
13: From the Mitch Wright Plumbing, Heating, and Air News Desk, here's Tommy Rowe Jr. with the headlines you'll be talking about today.
14: The Shelby County government will be collecting storm debris in the unincorporated parts of the county following the severe windstorm that hit the area back in August 22nd. The county says the debris collection comes after reimbursement approval from the Tennessee Emergency Management Agency. Crews will collect eligible storm debris from September 21st through November the 30th. Just weeks into his role, Sheriff Anthony Buckner and the Shelby County Sheriff's Office is actively holding a nationwide search for a new chief jailer. The announcement came Friday that the Sheriff's Office is looking for someone to take on the pivotal leadership position that oversees all operations at both the Walter Bailey Criminal Justice Center in downtown Memphis and Shelby County Jail East Women's Facility. The Sheriff's Office has encouraged all candidates with extensive and qualified backgrounds in corrections management to apply. Those are your headlines, and I'm Tommy Rowe.
3: Good morning. We've got the intersection of Quince and Perkins still blocked where a tractor-trailer took out a utility pole here. Watkins and Chelsea, an injury crash. Also, Airline Road just south of I-40, a crash with injuries too. Newen Inn and Shelby Drive and Tuggle. One over here on the right shoulder by the exit at 385 and Ridgeway. I'm Whitty with your total traffic.
15: Here's your back to work and back to school forecast. Sunny, hot, once again, upper 90s for highs. But tomorrow, last day of summer, we do have rain chances coming in and cooler weather for the rest of the week. I'm News Channel 3 weather expert Todd Demers.
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1: Look at that, 8:36. We are back. Memphis Morning News 78. Looks like as we turn the calendar to fall here this week, things will start to cool off. Finally, looking forward to it. We welcome back Nicole Hoyer to the show. She, with the Heritage Foundation, a senior research associate at the Institute for Economic Policy Studies. Hi, Nicole. How are you this morning?
2: I'm great. How are you?
1: Good, good. Thanks for joining us. We spent some time earlier talking about the cumulative change in prices compared to at this same point in Trump's second year compared to the second year, the exact same time frame with Biden. And it's just amazing how worse off this country was financially with regards to the cumulative change in prices under Biden versus Trump. But we heard almost none of that under the Biden administration. And a lot of it's because Biden was so quiet. You never heard anything coming from that administration. The Trump administration operates much differently. But one thing we haven't heard from just about any of them, Nicole, is this $40 trillion debt that this country is operating under. And I want to ask you just how, is that a big problem? It sounds kind of like a dumb question, but we don't seem to be operating as if it is.
2: No, definitely not a dumb question at all. I mean, it is one of those bipartisan issues where it seems like people on both sides of the aisle, conservatives and Democrats, are actually, the one thing that they can agree on is spending money. And that's why we have this $40 trillion national debt. I mean, we just recently passed that grim milestone. But how do we get here and why does it impact everyday Americans? Well, it's because the government has been spending too much for too long. I mean, we've been running persistent deficits for years and years. We're spending $2 trillion on healthcare, $1.7 trillion on Social Security. The third largest budget item on that's contributing to these deficits is interest payments on the debt. So not even, you know, a government service or a program. It's just interest on the debt because we've been spending so much. And this does impact all Americans. People don't like to talk about it as much. They think they can just kick the can down the road, but it is absolutely a problem in the long term. I mean, a high national debt impacts all Americans. It crowds out investment, so that impacts businesses. It puts upward pressure on interest rates. It's a really, it's a burden on future generations who will have to, you know, be the ones handling the debt and face potentially higher inflation or potentially higher taxes to basically finance this unregulated spending that the government has been doing for so long. So it definitely does have consequences for everyday Americans. And it's really important that, you know, we get spending under control, but it seems like no party has really been able to do that. Definitely on the conservative side, you're at least seeing some efforts towards that with DOGE efforts and trying to cut the wasteful and fraudulent spending. But it's definitely a bipartisan issue that we need to get under control because it does have really negative economic implications in the long run.
3: Yeah, and you know, you mentioned upward pressure on interest rates. Are you talking about mortgage rates? Are you talking about the Fed rate or a combination?
2: Yeah, a combination. But yeah, that was something last week. The Federal Reserve increased rates by 25 basis points. So they increased rates from 3.75 to 4%. And obviously that's, Americans didn't want that to happen. The President Trump voiced his dissatisfaction with the Fed increasing rates. He's been obviously calling to cut rates for a long time. So this move wasn't really what we wanted to see, because with increasing rates, obviously that can potentially increase, you know, mortgage rates, which are already about over 6%. Credit cards, car loans, business loans, yeah. All of those things with higher rates attached to them make them essentially more expensive. And that means households and businesses are feeling the squeeze. So definitely also, I guess, with increasing rates with the Fed, we were just talking about the debt, and it's especially damaging in light of the debt, because that means with a higher interest rate attached to loans, essentially, that means higher interest payments on the debt, which is already the third largest item in the budget. So we don't want that increasing any more than it already has.
1: That's insane. That's number three on the budget. And that is, like you said, there's no, it's not a service. I mean, there's no will with these people in D.C. to stop spending. And it's going to require somebody stepping forward and saying, I'm sorry, but we have to cut this program. We have to cut this. And it's how they budget it from one year to the next, that once it's in the budget, if you don't spend it the next year, it's gone. But they're so afraid to make those decisions.
2: Yeah, I mean, it seems like everyone, just on paper, they might say, you know, we need to address the debt. So on paper, they might say that, but nobody wants to be the one to have their own, you know, pet program or service that they think is really important. No one wants their own service cut. So I think something useful could be, you know, just across the board, a certain percentage, saying that like 1% less. We're probably at the point where it would need to be more like 5 or 10% cut for budgets across the board. But I guess we can target the low-hanging fruit, the rooting out, the waste, fraud, and abuse, the DOGE efforts at the federal, state, or local levels definitely help. But even then, I don't think those are enough, because we're at a point where we're running $2 trillion deficits. I mean, our spending is about $7 trillion. We're only generating about $5 trillion in revenues from taxes and things like that. So we're running a $2 trillion deficit, and obviously cutting those, the low-hanging fruit is important, where we should be weeding out waste, fraud, and abuse, but that's not going to be enough. We really need to do reform on the big line items, and unfortunately those are things like healthcare, Social Security, even getting a handle on the interest payments on the debt, because that's coming from borrowing, that's coming from the Federal Reserve printing money. I mean, we're at a point where the third largest line item, interest on the debt, we're paying more for that than we are on national defense. Yeah. National defense is number four. So it's definitely something we need to get under control, and we really need to see a bipartisan effort of Congress to cut the spending.
1: Seems like it's never ending, and there just doesn't seem to be the will to really do it. Nicole, thank you for joining us in the conversation this morning and highlighting just how devastating this, I think, it is. And I did not know that it was third on the budget line. That's just incredible, the interest on our debt. Thank you for the time this morning, Nicole. We appreciate it.
2: Well, thank you for having me on this morning.
3: Yeah, heritage.org and mortgage rates really even closer to 7 than 6.
4: 385, kind of a hot spot for us this morning. We got two separate crashes near the Ridgeway exit, one before and one after. They're both on the right shoulder with no delays. And there's another one reported on 385 eastbound, outbound at Kirby. Shelby Drive and Tuggle a crash. Airline Road just south of I-40, also at Watkins and Chelsea. And at Quince and Perkins, where a tractor trailer took out a utility pole. I'm Woody with your total traffic.
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13: 15. 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
14: These statements have not been evaluated by the FDA. This product is not intended to diagnose, treat, cure, or prevent any disease.
1: Yes, sir. We are back, 8:48 now, Memphis Morning News. Dwayne's on the line. What's on your mind, Dwayne?
15: Well, I was listening to what y'all was talking about with that young lady, and I've heard other people say, we do not have an income problem with our federal government. We have a spending problem. And it seems like the politicians in Washington are like the politicians here in Memphis. Somebody tries to fix something, they don't want it fixed.
1: That's right.
15: They'd rather leave it all messed up.
1: But until
15: we correct the spending problem, it ain't going to be fixed.
1: In their mind, Dwayne, in the politician's mind, so often it's your survival is I am required for your survival. It's their livelihood. So if there was no problems, we wouldn't necessarily need them. It's 8:50 now, Memphis Morning News. And, you know, the line item number 3 on the budget, according to Nicole, is the interest on the debt. That is one item ahead of military spending. Number 4 on the budget is military spending. With us now, Jeff Manasso. Is that right?
16: Morning, guys.
3: Hey, Jeff. Yeah, let's talk about faster weapons manufacturing and one well-known automaker teaming up with Lockheed Martin.
16: Yeah, so Lockheed Martin's moving to faster production of Patriot missile interceptors with the help of General Motors. So GM isn't suddenly making entire Patriot missiles. But GM has a defense subsidiary called GM Defense, and that's become a new supplier to Lockheed Martin for specific missile components. The parts are being manufactured as part of this new partnership aimed at expanding the industrial base supporting Patriot interceptors, which are used by us, the U.S., and allied countries for air and missile defense. GM delivered its first batch of PAC-3 MSC housing components late last month. This just days after a contract was signed with Lockheed Martin, funded by the DOD. And so their ability to crank these things out fast clearly is there. And these are essentially structural outer shell components of the interceptor, kind of like GM manufacturing precision structural pieces of the missile's airframe. That's something that GM has mastered. And Lockheed Martin says the effort is intended to increase production capacity and strengthen the supply chain as demand for Patriot systems continues amid all the chaos around the world. So the first components from General Motors mark an early milestone in that effort. And obviously this comes as the U.S. and its allies continue to emphasize the need for greater modern weapons, which require enormous numbers of specialized components. And so, you know, America's traditional defense industrial base isn't designed for big, you know, at scale automobile-like production volumes. And so that's where these automakers come in. They already know how they've already got access to millions of parts, you know, the automated factories, the huge supplier network, tight tolerances, quality control, rapid scaling, all that kind of stuff. And it's not just GM. Ford Motor Company, I believe it was back in May, they said that the governments in North America and Europe had approached it about using its commercial vehicles and technologies for defense purposes. So they're probably actively in conversations still. And Stellantis, they've been in business with, you know, in terms of defense contracts for a long time. They, you know, Chrysler Defense, it worked with the federal government for years and before becoming part of the modern General Dynamics Land System. And that's the company that makes the Abrams tanks, Stryker vehicles, and other military ground systems.
3: I'm looking at the original GM Defense Corporation launched in 1950. It had been, you know, most of it had been sold off and then I guess respawned again. But just looking at their portfolio of things, I mean, the military trucks, not just to the U.S., but UK and other countries, the Chevrolet Colorado, apparently very popular, and the Silverado as well.
1: Well, and that's also where the Hummer, the Humvee came from, right? I mean, it was for private use, came out of the use of the manufacturing of the Humvee.
16: Yeah, and one of the spinoffs is of that company of GM Defense is AM General that now you're right makes the Humvee and other vehicles, other American companies include Oshkosh Corporation. They produce tactical trucks.
1: Wait a minute. Oshkosh, the kids' clothing company?
3: By gosh.
16: No, not that one. Not that one. Same area, same yeah. city, yeah. But they produce different things.
1: So these weapons manufacturing that's going on, I don't need to know where, Jeff. I want you to reaffirm, hopefully, that they are being built in this country.
16: Yeah. They are. They're being built in this country. Okay. And, you know, the big question is this because of what we're hearing from other networks that are blasting this administration, saying that they've depleted their supply of weapons. And the administration has said, no, that's not the case. Obviously, that would be, you know, that's not information they would want, you know, any enemies to have, but, you know, it might be an indication that they want to speed up supply to get back, you know, a stockpile, but who knows what the truth is right now. But this is just an effort to really speed things up.
1: Well, think about this in the information war that is so much a part of what goes on now in the global picture and global safety. Mm-hmm. I'd think if I'm the president, I'd want this information out there that says, yeah, man, America, they're cranking this stuff out. They can replenish the stockpiles quick
16: yeah.
1: versus, well, the stockpiles depleted so much, we're putting ourselves in danger, because that's what you're hearing from some.
16: Yeah, a lot of it's information warfare, and you know, it's a lot of it's a PR battle as well between maybe the administration and left wing networks or people that want the administration to look bad, or it's information that the administration wants China to have, or Iran and other countries that might might not be our friends right now and might be looking at this kind of information and going, okay, yeah, they're building up the supply and that means something. And so but this is a partnership that's going to continue on, and according to Lockheed Martin, they're getting them fast. And so yeah.
1: All right. We appreciate it. Jeff Manasso, Fox News Radio with Memphis Morning News. Catch up with you again. Thanks, Jeff.
16: Thanks, guys.
1: 856. Dwayne really wants you to know what gas prices are in Mississippi. Almost on a daily basis, he will text in and say, Tim, gas is, today it's at $3.74.
3: That's not bad at the Murphy's. That's with the discount, of course. Now, do you have to buy something, or do you just have to give them your phone number to sign up, Dwayne? TBD, man. But no, we appreciate it.
1: All right, we're out. We'll be back tomorrow. It's good to have Tommy Rowe back.
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26: The whole world is suffering from a ridiculous, never-ending war. I'm Dave Anthony, Fox News President. Trump posted that on Truth Social about the Ukraine conflict, saying it must be ended, that Russia's lost control of its diesel industry with a lot of refineries blown up and out of commission. And this morning, as diesel hit a new record high of $6.51 a gallon, according to AAA.
27: Ukrainian President Volodymyr Zelensky posting online that he spoke with the president yesterday, writing, "We agreed to meet in New York, and this meeting could change a lot. There is diplomatic momentum. We are working together with the American team and are ready to take really serious steps."
26: That's Fox's Alex Hogan at the White House. The Trump-Zelensky meeting will be at the United Nations, where the president will speak tomorrow. He'll also meet with leaders of Gulf countries discussing the Iran conflict and stalled nuclear talks. U.S. Ambassador to the U.N. Mike Waltz tells Fox.
28: The Iranians have to come to the table with good faith, and we have to know that they're actually speaking for the Ayatollah. We've seen now time after time we come to an agreement and then they go back to Tehran, and between the IRGC and the civilians, right, and others and the religious clerics, they end up backing away or pulling the rugs out from under us.
26: And ahead of the opening of the UN General Assembly, Secretary of State Marco Rubio rang the opening bell on Wall Street. And stocks are rising in trading so far. The Dow up 110 points, the NASDAQ rising more than 300. Also before the UN gathering, the Republican president will today meet with New York City Mayor Zoran Mamdani, a Democratic socialist. There's more anti-ICE anger, this time in Austin, Texas.
0: We cannot just go home and wait until the next week to another headline.
26: That protest follows a shooting yesterday when an ICE agent shot and wounded an immigrant who was making a DoorDash delivery.
2: DHS says that man who was shot by ICE is an illegal migrant from Venezuela who came into the country under the Biden administration and had a final order of removal. Now, we still don't know what led up to the shooting.
26: That's Fox's Brooke Taylor. A lawyer for the man's family says he did have a work permit to be here legally. 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
7: More than 100 world leaders will be in New York this week. I'm Dave Anthony, Fox News, and President Trump will address them tomorrow and meet with the leaders of Gulf countries with no end in sight to the Iran conflict. State Department spokesperson Tammy Bruce tells Fox Business.
8: Every single step he takes is for certainly the national security of the United States, for the prosperity of this country, and for the world.
7: The president will also meet at the UN with Ukraine's President Volodymyr Zelensky. After writing on Truth Social, the ridiculous, never-ending war must be ended, that the whole world suffers. As the president wrote, Russia's lost control of its diesel industry after refineries were blown up and knocked out of commission. The price of diesel today hit a new record high, $6.51 a gallon, according to AAA. Later this week, China is on the president's agenda, hosting leader Xi Jinping at the White House.
9: Preps here are underway across the world for this major summit on Thursday. And right here in Beijing, there's talk about this new potential AI hotline. It would be a hotline between the U.S. and China, and it would go into effect when there was a national security threat from AI.
7: Fox's Steve Harrigan in China. There have been anti-ICE protests in Austin, Texas, angry over a shooting yesterday that wounded a Venezuelan immigrant. Homeland Security says he was here illegally with an order for removal.
10: We still don't know what led up to the shooting, but one woman who was nearby, she pulled out her phone as this was unfolding.
11: Oh my God.
10: Video from the scene shows a blue dark Toyota Corolla with heavy damage to the passenger side door and what looks like bullet holes. Now, the man's attorney identifies him as 28-year-old Wilbur Garces Perez and says he was making a DoorDash delivery when he was shot in the torso. She says he's since been released from the hospital but doesn't know where he's being held and has not been able to speak with him. His attorney also says Perez previously had a valid work permit.
7: That's Fox's Brooke Taylor. 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
15: From the Mitch Wright Plumbing, Heating, and Air News Desk, the news you need now.
16: Just weeks into his role, Sheriff Anthony Buckner and the Shelby County Sheriff's Office is actively holding a nationwide search for a new chief jailer. The announcement came Friday that the Sheriff's Office is looking for someone to take on the pivotal role in leadership that oversees all operations, staff, and programs across both Walter Bailey Criminal Justice Center in downtown Memphis and Shelby County Jail East Women's Facility. The Memphis Zoo reveals the names of two Sumatran tiger cubs. The zoo announced Saturday during the Memphis Tigers football game that is two female Sumatran tiger cubs have been named Bonica and Kari. Bonica means doll and was chosen in honor of Dolly Parton, while Kari was chosen in honor of actor Tim Curry. The cubs were born on August 12th to moms Dari.
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1: Angelosi. President Trump preparing for a state visit this week with China's President Xi Jinping, inviting leaders of the American AI companies to attend their state dinner at the White House.
2: Some of the president's top aides trying to pave the way with potential agreements for that summit. Secretary of Treasury Bessent saying the U.S. plans to propose a hotline for AI. This will deal with incidents that concern national security and AI together.
1: Fox's Steve Harrigan. Now, ahead of that, the president is addressing the UN and meeting with President Zelensky of Ukraine, posting today the whole world is suffering from a ridiculous, never-ending war.
3: Ukrainian President Volodymyr Zelensky posting online that he spoke with the president yesterday, writing, "We agreed to meet in New York, and this meeting could change a lot. There is diplomatic momentum. We are working together with the American team and are ready to take really serious steps."
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5: Just weeks into his role, Sheriff Anthony Buckner in the Shelby County Sheriff's Office is actively holding a nationwide search for a new chief jailer. The announcement came Friday that the Sheriff's Office is looking for someone to take on the pivotal role in leadership that oversees all operations, staff, and programs across both Walter Bailey Criminal Justice Center in downtown Memphis and Shelby County Jail East Women's Facility. The Memphis Zoo reveals the names of two Sumatran tiger cubs. The zoo announced Saturday during the Memphis Tigers football game that is two female Sumatran tiger cubs have been named Bonica and Kari. Bonica means doll and was chosen in honor of Dolly Parton, while Kari was chosen in honor of actor Tim Curry. The cubs were born on August 12th to mom's daughter.
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Clancy never asked for forgiveness and never asked to see her not yet dead son. But she did ask for her lawyer. Millions. The idea of illegal immigration always remains abstract and in statistical concepts. So large, it's hard to actually envision. But we now know exactly where millions of illegal immigrants, Cuban, Venezuelan, Colombian, moved in America. Who moved to your town? And why is everybody so fascinated and obsessed with pickles? With David Marcus and Gino Bisconti.

0: is Will Kane Country, streaming live at the Will Kane Country YouTube channel, the Will Kane Country Facebook page. Here, as always, by hitting follow at Spotify or on Apple. David Marcus, 2 days. Dan, comedian Gino Bisconti.
1: Hey, hey.
0: Out with us here. So let's talk about Converse for a minute.
1: All right.
0: So this is pretty... This is, I assume you guys have seen this image at this point. So Converse has had to pull this ad because of outrage. Now, I'm not going to tell you, okay, you can see the headline. If everybody's watching on YouTube or Facebook, you can see the headline. I kind of wish that headline wasn't there.
2: Sorry.
0: Because I just want you to look at the image for a minute. Do you see something problematic? Because here's my take, guys. If you're listening on Spotify, Apple, or radio, what you see is five pairs of Converse, only one of which are being worn. Three of them are sitting on the ground. One of them is floating up in the air. The ones being worn, it looks like the person wearing it has like a white dress on. I mean, it goes down to mid-shin, whatever this white sheety dress is. And the final pair is kind of floating in the air. I do think if you peer long enough now, you can see that that's a person holding that pair, right? That's a hand. Mm-hmm. So they're holding it by their side. All right, and then it's lit from above. The entire thing is lit from above in the shape of a star, the Converse star. Okay, so here's the punchline. Everybody says it's racist. It's KKK imagery. Everybody's offended. Converse says, I'm sorry. We messed up. You know, they said the magic words. We will do better. And pulled it down. And it's fun for a minute. It's like, how does this pass dozens, literally dozens of people's job who it is to ensure that you're never canceled, that you never... But this is one of those things that I looked at and I'm like, man, I really have to squint to even see what everybody's outraged about. They say it looks like a KKK hood and a...
2: That's a stretch.
0: And I guess... Well, that's what they're saying, though, Dan.
2: I know, but that's a stretch.
3: It's
0: somebody hanging.
2: No, KKK members don't work.
0: That's what they're saying.
3: I could take five hits of solid 1990s Felix the Cat acid blotter, and I wouldn't see that in this image. It's just not there. I mean, it just isn't. It's like, in order to see that, I think that your brain has to be so... completely focused on race
2: and looking for it
3: all the
0: yes!
3: time. There's no other way you could possibly see that. You have to be looking for it in a glass of milk. I mean, it's this is crazy town.
0: Hold on, okay. So are we on the same page? Gino's here too.
1: Yeah,
0: like the idea that this got through dozens of people, that's kind of funny because you know for a fact these ad agencies and Converse's marketing department are chock full of lefties, right? You know it. You just know it, okay? And it's funny to go, oh my God, you idiots didn't see this. But my take, and I think David's is too, is I don't think anybody would have seen it. I don't think anybody in that ad department, creative department, photographer, anybody ever would have looked at that and goes, man, that's kind of KKK.
1: If I can just say yes to everything you said, the simple statement is, how come you didn't see it? Because I wasn't looking for it. There are literally things running around on Instagram, not the stuff you look at, Will, but there's stuff on Instagram where I think I saw it, honest God, with two Sesame Street characters, and they're like, if you listen for Grover saying this, you'll hear it. If you listen for him to say, for him saying this, and it's like the F-bomb, you'll hear it because you see what you're looking. I'm wearing Converse. I wear them all the time because I'm trying to think why. Because I'm a man. I'm a child of the 80s, and we wore them. I never say, hey, let me see if a K-pop star is pushing Converse. You don't see it until you're looking for it. And this is what the left is. The left is looking for trouble. The left says us white people are the racist when we're like, if we were racist, the last thing we would do is put that out. Okay? We would be like, oh, look at that. That looks like the stuff we wear at our meetings. Make sure we don't put it in the, you know what I mean? Well, I bought these sneakers with my check from the Southern Poverty Law Center. Stop it.
2: But the hanging thing, too, is a stretch, too. We all hold our shoes like that when they're off. You know what I mean? It's just the look.
0: Yeah, well, you can't see the hand. That's the trick on that, Dan, right? It's really hard to see the hand in the shadow.
2: True.
1: Yeah. So, again, that's why we...

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1: I'm saying, like, people are losing the ability to read other people's faces, know how to behave non-verbally around other people, body posture, like the internal monologue dying. All of this is dying. Like, people are not super plugged in to the waves underneath the surface of human communication. And there's, now I'm supposed to believe they all got this. They didn't get this.
2: There's another level to this that is important, though, which is that throughout the 21st century, a little bit before, but mostly throughout the 21st century, the left has completely divorced intent from racism. Right? In most of the 20th century, racism was defined at least partially by intent. It didn't even have to be hatred necessarily, but you had to at least be intending to be racist in order to be racist. Then we entered the world of microaggressions. Oh, you're a racist and you don't even know that what you're doing is racist. That's clearly the allegation here. There's nobody calling for this person to be fired because they think that they intentionally put a KKK image into a thing. Nobody's saying that. What they're saying is, oh, you should have been more sensitive. But to Gino's point, to what?
3: Yeah.
2: I mean, there's nothing to be sensitive about here. But it doesn't matter. As long as, unless you're Jewish, if you're a minority and say this offends me, then you automatically have to sort of accept, okay, this must be offensive.
4: Is there a world in which they put this out knowing it might be controversial on purpose to drum up this? You don't think so?
2: It's too vague.
3: Here's why I don't think so, simply put.
4: Like the Sidney Sweeney thing.
3: Were smart and now they have an opportunity to do that, because they could literally be like, we're not taking it down because when we put it up, we weren't looking for that. You know what I mean? You can make this look like anything. You could put khakis instead of the dress and we could pretend those shoes are on Mike McCarthy. Oh, the Chargers again. You can see whatever you're looking for. And if Converse had a pair, then they would be like, no, we're keeping this up because if you're racist and see that, please don't buy our sneakers.
4: Right.
3: Like, then they could.
4: But we are talking about Converse, though. When was the last time you have? Yeah.
3: Yeah. So that's great. But they shouldn't take it down because you're kind of admitting it does.
1: Racism throughout our life had to have intent. I can't help but think about when I called Vince last week the G word. So since Gino's here. And Gino's last name is Bisconti. I have an expert on this.
3: Yeah.
1: I didn't know that's a bad word.
3: It's not.
1: Gino.
3: It's not. Let me tell you.
2: What did you say, Will?
3: Ginny. He said Ginny, right? Yeah.
2: He didn't say WAP?
3: You know what? WAP, Ginny, don't care.
1: Hold on. Hold on, Gino. Hold on. Keep the Italian expertise on the sidelines for one more minute.
3: What is it?
1: David. David, that went through my head. I was like, that's the bad word.
2: Oh, right.
1: This is the okay word. You know, that literally went through my head. I was talking with a buddy about it this morning. It's one of those words, now I'm using the G word, that sounds endearing. It sounds...
3: Yeah, we're not offended.
1: It doesn't have a harsh connotation to it whatsoever. It's like, it sounds like, oh, that's a funny word.
2: You know, it's not a mean word.
3: Yeah, I could see
2: it. If you put them together, you get like Wop Guinea Bastard, Irish cop who's going to beat the hell out of
3: you. I could see if you were spelling Guinea with two G's. That might be offensive.
4: Yeah.
3: But you want to know the offensive G word for me as an Italian? Gravy. And I hate when people go, it's gravy. Now, anyone that says it's gravy, not sauce, is trying too hard to be Italian and make us all look like what's the line from The Godfather? I don't care how many Dago Guinea Wops come. I'm German Irish. Listen, my Mick Kraut friend. I don't care. Like, that's the beauty of this. The beauty of this country is people like worry about stuff like this because we're all here. Okay, but this is how you know racists. Like, it was like, don't say this word, don't say that word. I'm on the air a lot, and I've never dropped a racial slur and gone, oops. You know what I mean? Did you ever see the classic clip of the guy? He's like, what a weekend. We got barbecue, and we went to the N-Word League Museum. Only he didn't say it. He just said the bomb, and the guy's looking at him like, these are the people that I don't want to hang out with off air. Like, the guy that got caught when he goes, F capital of the world, the Reds guy. The Cincinnati Reds announcer that started the Nick.
1: Yeah.
3: I mean, these are like no one in like they always try and blame like the white guys in media. Oh, they're racist. Trust me. You know, the

0: racists. They're the ones that accidentally say stuff. But as an Italian, we my buddy said it perfectly. It's like, Gino, you wake up in the morning, the mandolin music starts playing, you check on the tomatoes in the bathtub. I'm the luckiest man alive. I'm a guinea, I'm a wop, I wear a wife beater. Stop thinking these words. They can be hateful, but they're not. They're endearing. Sorry.
1: Gino, remember, where are you from? Wait,
2: remember when they
3: Gino, where are you
2: let
3: from?
2: The Asian guy announce the basketball game because his last name was Lee?
0: Yeah, that was during the chink Robert, in the armor
3: no,
0: stuff.
3: You didn't. It was a football game. Wasn't basketball.
2: A football game.
3: And his name was Robert Lee.
0: Yeah.
3: It wasn't just Lee. His name was Robert Lee. Yeah, and they
2: so
3: were
2: he
3: like,
2: can't work? Oh, the bag can't work?
3: But, I think we got to pull Robert off the game.
0: By the way, if I can, because I'm born and raised on a farm, Vineland, New Jersey, Bisconti Farms, the Brigida Farm. Shout out to my family, my brother Max Lotz. Like, I grew up in a Norman Rockwell painting, and like we had every race ever, and no one cared. And then you come to New York, like you got to be. I live in East Harlem. I see more minorities on my 5-minute walk to the subway. It's a 10-minute walk, but I run. These people are dangerous. It's a joke from the act, but I mean, it's like,
3: well,
0: no one
3: cares. I was wondering
0: cares.
3: If gravy was a New Jersey thing.
0: Gravy is an insecure.
4: Italians in Connecticut say it too.
0: Yeah.
2: It's like North Jersey.
4: Yeah.
0: But
4: yeah.
0: No one.
2: They don't say it in Philly.
0: No one cares if you say it or not. Real Italians don't care. But the ones that want to really let you know, oh, it's gravy. It's not. It doesn't matter.
3: Let's take a quick break, but continue this with David Marcus and Gino Bisconti when we come back on Will Kane Country.
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0: Welcome back to Will Cain Country. We're still hanging out with Fox News columnist David Marcus and comedian and host of In Hot Water, Gino Bisconti. Whatever. So imagine my surprise, this energetic Italian dude here on the show today, when I'm scrolling through my X feed and I see this from Jubilee Media.
1: I don't have a ton of money in a bank account when I decide to run for office, so I had to hustle and make ends meet, which is the thing that you all are telling Gen Z.
2: So that's the American dream. You lived it.
1: That's not the American dream. So you don't.
2: Oh, that's
1: so you
2: that's
1: don't,
2: not living the American dream?
1: No, it's not.
2: How it's not? You how is it not?
1: That's not the American dream isn't driving Uber to barely make ends meet. The American dream is upward mobility and being able to have success.
2: You went from driving an Uber to being a politician. Is that upward?
1: Is success?
3: I cannot.
0: You know, the thing is, can I just tell you for a minute?
3: Please.
0: I think I've had that guy on my show.
3: He's a good kid.
0: One of the things that you did there.
3: What?
0: One of the things that you did that totally undercut someone on a debate is you did the comedian thing, which is where you look away from him and you start looking to the crowd and you start clapping to the crowd. Because now he's like, I'm losing everybody. I'm losing the audience. And I don't know. Now I can't just beat one guy. I got to beat them all. You know?
3: It was
0: a mean trick.
3: In his defense, he's a good kid, and the problem is he's more of a kid, you know. And if you watch that whole thing, we were joking around. He was doing bits with me. Like at one point, I went on.
0: Really?
3: I went one point because he said he was tax the billionaires, and I said, hey, you want to get drunk? Every time he says tax the billionaires or says every Gen Z has a side hustle, which is I said influencer OnlyFans, and he looks at me without missing a beat. And this was the third time I went up there. He goes, how do you know so much about Gen Z OnlyFans? Said that to me. And I go, we're not going to talk about that. And it was a fun back and forth. But the kid is just too young. He talks in bumper stickers. And I really got along great with him. But you know who said it perfectly watching that clip? And Jillian Michaels said she was watching it. And she goes, this kid is living the American dream. And all he has to say is, I'm the American dream. He should be pushing what he is. And instead, he's playing the liberal victim card. And that's a sin.
0: How'd you end up there?
3: Jubilee. I did it a couple months ago because they want boomers, which I'm not. I'm born like 69. Well, December 29, 68. And there's no boomers on YouTube, thank God. Unfortunately, they're still watching CNN, which thank God they're banned. I know we can't talk about that, but people need to be punished. So they get the as old as they can. So they get elder Gen X's. And if you look at the comments on that, they all live in their echo chamber. They're like, oh, you're loud. My favorite word. I don't know if you know this. I can be infuriating. I was all these things. And I'm just like, why don't you leave this echo chamber? And this touches back on what you said a few minutes ago. If you leave this echo chamber and go, look, it's going viral how dumb your guy looks, but this is why we've lost that capacity for genuine conversation. This is why if me and you are hanging out at a bar while I'm screaming about McDaniel, you're like, hey, Guinea, calm down. We're getting a drink here and we're laughing. I'm not like, what did you call me? And we're losing that. And the left thrives on that. There's literally...
4: I think there's something distinctly generational here, and I recently had an interaction where I kind of felt it. Like, millennials claim that they were lied to, and I don't know if this is true or not because I'm not a millennial and I wasn't a parent of a millennial, but they claim that their parents or teachers or somebody told them, if you get the degree, if you get the piece of paper, then you can have whatever job you want at whatever salary you want, and that's how it works. Nobody told me that. Nobody told me that.
3: Because you were raised right.
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10: Fox News, I'm Tom Graham. World leaders gathering in New York City this week for the UN General Assembly. President Trump is expected to arrive tomorrow.
11: Officials from China, Russia, and Iran will also be here too. Now, President Trump is also expected to meet with Ukrainian President Volodymyr Zelensky. Trump will also meet with Persian Gulf allies in an attempt to bring the war with Iran to an end too.
10: Fox's Lucas Tomlinson, a nor'easter threatening days of high winds, coastal flooding, and waves up to 8 feet along parts of the busy Northeast. Fox Weather's Bain Froney is in Wildwood, New Jersey.
12: We're going to expect wind gusts up to 40, 50 miles per hour up and down the mid-Atlantic seaboard for the end of the week and moving into this weekend. It's going to be a multi-day event that we need to be on high alert for. Plus, we are going to be dealing with, again, very rough surf, some serious issues when it comes to our beaches.
10: Rainfall is expected to stretch from the Carolinas to New England. 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
14: Just weeks into his role, Sheriff Anthony Buckner and the Shelby County Sheriff's Office is actively holding a nationwide search for a new chief jailer. The announcement came Friday that the Sheriff's Office is looking for someone to take on the pivotal role in leadership that oversees all operations, staff, and programs across both Walter Bailey Criminal Justice Center in downtown Memphis and Shelby County Jail East Women's Facility. The Memphis Zoo reveals the names of two Sumatran tiger cubs. The zoo announced Saturday during the Memphis Tigers football game that is two female Sumatran tiger cubs have been named Banika and Kari. Banika means doll and was chosen in honor of Dolly Parton, while Kari was chosen in honor of actor Tim Curry. The cubs were born on August 12th to moms Dawn.
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0: Welcome back to Will Cain Country. We're still hanging out with Fox News columnist David Marcus and comedian and host of In Hot Water, Gino Bisconti. So, David, where are you right now?
4: I am in Lexington, Minnesota, which is a suburb a little north of Minneapolis.
0: All right, covering cool. The Senate race. Yeah, but this is going to tie into something you're seeing, I'm sure, reporting on as well. I found this fascinating. The AP did this. The Daily Wire did it. All right, so millions illegally crossed the border. New data shows where they went. All right, this I texted my TV staff this morning. I said, listen, the illegal immigration conversation, and for that matter, forget that, the legal immigration conversation, it's hard. It's like only ever getting the score of the football game. You don't actually know what happened in the game. Like, maybe you could if it's 42-0. You got a good sense of what happened in that game. But my point is, the immigration story is personal, and it's always treated as statistical. It is something that people experience in their lives. You experience your town or your neighborhood changing, or the crime, or whatever. Or, by the way, the good sides, too, because there are good sides to immigration, too. I'm not here to say, but you experience this. And, you know, I just think also this is acute for me right now in Texas, because there's such a, obviously, if anybody's plugged in the internet knows, there's a huge conversation about Indian migration in Texas. And the point beyond the political divide is this is something people actually experience. Do you see what I'm saying? All of a sudden your high school is like this, or your grocery store is like that, or the mosque or the Hindu temple is like that, right? And it's just like, it's part of your daily life, and your daily life changes. So I was curious when this came out to see, well, what are we talking about, where people ended up living? Because this is how people actually experience migration. And I wrote this down. Dan, you have this. This shows a couple of towns.
1: Yeah, just a few.
0: Louisville, Kentucky's migration is 70% from Cuba. I found this one fascinating. Wow. Odessa, Texas, 70% Cuban. That's so wild to me. So Odessa, you know, historically, that's very far west. That's the oil basin. That is, that's going to be Mexican. You know, Mexican and white. And I've heard my in-laws who lived out there say, but a bunch of Cubans are moving here. And you're like, why and how? And it's because they're crossing the border, by the way. Aurora, Colorado, Columbia, Patterson, New Jersey.
1: Peru.
0: Interesting. Yeah, so you can keep going. Silicon Valley, Indian. Salt Lake City, Venezuelan. Tulsa, Oklahoma, Mexican. But, and you're like, well, yeah, of course. No, specifically women and children. So that which is a rarity, because normally you get the, as it's phrased, military age males that come over, and for some reason women and children are moving to Tulsa. Mexican women and children.
3: Are these, forgive my ignorance, are these legal or illegal? I'm sorry, I'm so dense here.
0: These are illegal.
3: Okay, sorry.
0: Illegal.
3: Sorry, just making sure.
0: No, but Gino, I think the conversation is worth having in both categories.
3: Sure.
0: Right? Because this is what people do. They move in migration patterns. They live around people that look like them, live like them, and so forth. So, I mean, there's a reason that New York and the Northeast is where most of the Italian population is, right?
4: But only for a matter of time.
1: Yeah, you can't say that.
4: Only for a matter of time.
0: How long?
4: Well,
0: how long, David?
4: That's the very important question. So take Minnesota, for example, right? Starting in the 80s, late 70s, there were two distinct groups that started to come to the Minneapolis area. There were the Hmong people, a sort of Asian group of minority people, and there was the Somali community. If you look at a heat map 30 years later, of where Somalis live in Minneapolis and where the Hmong live in Minneapolis, the Hmong are all over the place. Some are in the suburbs, some are in the city, some are, right? Just like the Italians left Bensonhurst and went to Long Island, just like the Irish left Bay Ridge and went wherever the hell the Irish went. But when you look at the Somali neighborhood over 30 years, it's just Somali. This is what you see in Springfield, in Springfield, Ohio. The Haitian community is the Haitian community. There really is no effort to branch out. And that's where I think you really run into trouble, because you get what you have in Europe, which are essentially these ethnic enclaves or ghettos where nobody else goes, and that play by their own set of often fraudulent rules.
0: Well, actively fail to assimilate. And now you're talking about when you have a population where that's happening to anyone, you now have a society fraying at the seams. Like that's a historical fact. By the way, the how long is fascinating. Let's stick with Chino. Let's stick with Italians.
3: Sure.
0: This is back to the Guinea joke. I did not grow up with Italians. Okay, I'm from a small town in Texas.
1: Still so fascinating.
0: If you grew up in Dallas,
3: that's why you.
0: If you grew
3: eat
0: up in
3: crap.
0: Dallas, you.
3: That's why you don't you know might, what to you, eat. What did you have for dinner last night? What did you eat, Will?
0: My leftovers.
3: Yeah,
0: tacos.
3: There you go. There you go. You
1: bean give chili.
3: You give me half an eggplant. Let that go. You give me half an eggplant. A little regatta. I'll make you a nice little day. Hey, come on. Anyway, go on. I'm sorry. I wanted to.
0: But I wanted to give you up. Dallas.
3: Yeah.
0: Then you would have a little bit of Italian, but not much. Not much. But so my point is, the Italian migration happened in the early 1900s. Well, it's basically, what is it, 1900 through 1930? I think is the big Italian push in that range.
4: Yeah.
0: And it's still largely, I would argue, it is still largely to this day in that same area. It might have moved from Bensonhurst to Staten Island, but it's Staten Island, New Jersey, Philly. It's the Northeast. It's not Atlanta.
4: Yeah, but that's where like a quarter of the country lives, or maybe even two thirds of the country lives there.
3: Yeah, New Jersey's the most densely populated.
0: That's true.
3: Yeah,
4: I mean the move for Italians was from Little Italy to Bensonhurst, and then onward and upward and intermarrying, and that was also a thing though that happened with Italians and Irish and Germans and Polish, and is they all had the Catholic Church. So by the second or third generation, the Polish guy's marrying the Irish girl, the Irish guy's marrying the Italian. And so you just get these sort of like, and then eventually Protestants come into the mix.
1: 17% live in the Northeast.
0: Hey, I want to go back to this. How long? David, both of you guys know the Northeast better than me. As recently as the 1980s, you could say there were Irish neighborhoods. Hell's Kitchen was Irish. Okay. Mm-hmm. It was still Irish, the Westies in the 1980s. I lived in New York for 15 years. There's not really much. Is there Irish neighborhoods anymore? Are there Irish suburbs?
3: Not that I've
4: noticed.
3: That
4: are Hell's Kitchen is to the extent that a lot of the, and some of them are in fact illegal bartenders, will live around there. Yeah. Because you go to an Irish pub in New York and they have an Irish waitstaff somehow. Yeah.
3: I think that's more in Jersey. Like, my mother growing up would always go to Wildwood and it was great. Now Wildwood is just overrun with Russians and Irish that come. And I don't mean that in a mean way. It sounds it. But that's where they all. That's the only place I notice them. I don't notice
4: half my Irish neighborhood in Northeast Philly moved to Wildwood, which I didn't realize till I went to cover an event in Wildwood recently. And I'm talking to people and they're all from Longcrest. And like, I knew half of them. And I'm like, what's going on?
1: They all went to Boston, the Irish. That's Southie. That's where the Irish are, really.
3: Yeah. The Italians we get here, like, we're very simple people. And I'm not even kidding. It's like, this is perfect. Like,
4: aren't like half of Americans or some ridiculous amount like part Irish anyway at this point? Because that's a much older stock. I mean, the Irish immigration really starts in the 1840s and 1850s.
0: Well, it's twofold. It's twofold, David. You've got the Scotch-Irish, which are basically Scottish, right? That's what I would be descended from. And that's 1700s type immigration. But the Irish population that really stayed in New York and did all that, that's mid-1800s stuff. That's 1850s type thing.
3: If you want to know how simple the lives of Italians are, and I'm not... You know what the word for car is in Italian? Macchina. Now, let me explain. Someone invented the car over 100 years ago, and machine. they said, this is the machine. Well, what if someone makes a better machine, like one that could fly, or go to the moon, or calculate things in seconds? And the guy's sitting there with his wine going, shut up, this is it. This is it. We're done. It's the machine. That's how simple
0: that's the machine.
3: That's the machine. Well, what if they go to the moon? Would you just get the regat and the gabagool and let it go? That's how simple the Italians live. And
1: I have a breakdown of ancestry in the United States if you want. English is one at about 47 million. German, 41 to 45 million. Irish, 30 to 32 million. Mexican, 38 million. Italian, 17 million.
0: Woohoo! I would bet that English and Irish is not a clean distinction. I think bet you that it's not.
4: I think by the late 20th century, you're right.
0: Both.
4: But I do think prior to that is a religious one, and that the Scotch-Irish you're describing would mostly have been Protestant. Not all, but mostly have been Protestant. And then the Irish from the Irish wave of the 1840s and 50s.
0: That's exactly
1: right. It says it here,
0: And those Scotch-Irish populated the South. They came in not through Ellis Island, or they came in through Virginia. And they're the people that are, you know, honestly, West Virginia, Kentucky, Tennessee, and then on down, and ultimately into Texas. Let's take a quick break, but continue this with David Marcus and Gino Bisconti when we come back on Will Kane Country.
21: 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Will Kane Country. 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
6: Hello, it's Rhett Bryan with another Titans report. This one brought to you by our friends at the West End Nashville. This Titans report about the Titans pass rush. Getting pressure on the quarterback, affecting the quarterback's throws, sacking the quarterback. It's not an exact science. It's a week-to-week proposition. And this week, they go to New York to play the Giants at MetLife Stadium against Jackson Dart, Malik Nabers, and all the aerial weapons he has at his disposal. Here's Titans defensive coordinator Gus Bradley.
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9: I should point out, these are the 4.5 million estimated illegal immigrants that came into America from 2017 to 2025, Jeez. 18 to 2025. And so that's that. And by the way, I think that number's low, but that is is your contention that this is only temporary, what we're seeing right here?
10: I'm just saying I'm much more comfortable with these groups. Like, I would imagine, for example, that the second or third generation of the Colombians or the Peruvians are much more likely to just assimilate into American life than the Somalis in Minnesota are, or than the Haitians in Springfield, Ohio are, for a whole host of reasons, including the way the government treats them and kind of encourages them. It's also an important distinction between refugees and immigrants, because there's this implicit deal with a refugee where there's always this possibility of like, oh, well, we might send you back. Right. But then at the point when you've been a refugee for 10 years and you've got three kids, like, what does that mean anymore? I'm just more comfortable with the groups where I see active assimilation happening, when I don't.
9: So you
10: see
9: think
10: it,
9: therefore the refugee mindset is less to assimilate? Like, I'm not really living here.
10: Wouldn't
9: I'm not
10: it have
9: staying
10: to be?
9: Here.
10: If part of your thought I may go back. Right.
9: Look
10: at how Ilhan Omar talks about Somalia. Right. I mean, like, that's not the way I talk about Ireland or Gino talks about Italy. It's a much more right now we need to be involved in Somalia kind of situation.
9: What about the H-1B worker? That has a presumption of temporariness to it as well.
10: It's a great question.
11: Well, yeah, but yeah. What is temporary? Like, temporary is starting to finally mean temporary under Trump. Because these people never, temporary meant permanently. Like, didn't the Supreme Court just have to rule that temporary, and a couple people think temporary means permanent? Like, if you don't get that,
12: it's still held up, too.
11: Yeah, and if you don't get that, like, people aren't using their common sense anymore. I don't know if you've ever been to Somalia. Thank God you have not. The average temperature is 2 degrees below the sun. So when they come to America, where do they go? The coldest of the contiguous 48 states. You don't think this is a ploy by the left? And you said it, Dave, to keep them there, to keep them in a little place where they can do all their fraud and stay tightly knit. And no one seems to understand, like, these people are not here to assimilate. Okay, they're here to overtake, and it's just common sense when you look. Why are they in Minnesota? And again, what gets me about this is Donald Trump literally said, "Do you have a phone? Here's what I'll do: I will buy your plane ticket, I will give you money, and I'll start your immigration process legally." And anyone that's here now that didn't take that didn't miss the opportunity. They didn't want to leave. They don't want to leave. They're hiding from us, and they need to be dragged. I'll say it, dragged out by ICE. And if anyone is sitting, and by the way, if you get the chance, watch that thing on Netflix, 911 Generation. They spend 80 minutes to do 10 minutes calling Trump a terrorist. It is garbage. I got
10: to
11: cancel Netflix.
10: We might need to slow down. Well, not slow down. We might need to stay a little mellow on the dragging people around thing until after the midterm. That is definitely one big difference between the last time I was in Minnesota and the winter and now, is that in the winter, the Alex Pretty death and the ICE, the wine moms chasing around ICE, everything, that was a huge story that was overshadowing the fraud story. That's not the case anymore. I think Noam and Bovino have been treated a little unfairly, because I think that was all very intentional, to Gino's point, to get people to self-deport, and it kind of worked.
11: Good point.
10: But over the past 6 months, I think there's been a pullback, and maybe it's even just they've gotten better at this really new challenge of there's crazy people who are going to follow us around in our minivans, right? Yeah. I mean, I don't know that they got training for that prior to the crazy people deciding to chase them in their minivans, which is absolutely insane thing to do.
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19: I saw headlines that said, you know, killer mom and baby murderer, monster, and none of them were accurate. I believe that it was her mental illness that caused that. So I shared those words. And I think when it comes to forgiveness, I also felt that if I didn't get there, I would be eaten up inside forever.
12: Did you ask Lindsay why she did it?
19: I asked her if she remembered it.
12: And what did she say?
19: She said it was like a dream.
20: Yeah. I haven't seen the whole thing because I don't know what's wrong with YouTube TV, but after the Cowboy game ended, I remembered that was on, and I couldn't rewind or start from the beginning 60 minutes. And then you have to wait 24 hours. So I haven't watched the whole thing. Did he say he thought she was not guilty by reason of insanity right there?
21: Essentially.
20: Is that what he said?
11: To imply it, yeah.
21: It wasn't her.
20: Wow.
11: And that'll lead...
20: Yeah, but you know what...
11: Sorry, go.
20: You know what undercuts it? It's the second part which caught my attention. She hasn't asked him for forgiveness.
21: Yeah.
20: And I didn't know this. I didn't know that the son lived for 4 days.
11: I didn't
20: know that.
21: Jesus.
20: He laid with the son, talked to the son, you know, all that. Lindsay was lucid during those 4 days. She never asked to see her son. No. She never asked, you know, but they say Lindsay, when she woke up, immediately asked for a lawyer. Like, that's not, to me, that's not an insane person that's now seen the light, who's come out of their psychosis.
21: But she didn't fully kill herself. I mean, she tried to, but someone who's in a psychosis probably would have gone through with it. I mean, it just seems like she had some self-preservation left.
11: Yeah, I'm happy to say I don't have a lot to weigh in because I can't follow this. This is something that just is so insane to me. And you hear it, and I'm jaded. Like the first thing I said was because my wife was telling me, she's like, well, she was on a lot of meds, and I always blame one parenting to the pharmaceutical industry, and I'm just an old Gen Xer who thinks like that. Like, who raises their kids to kill their kids? Who says, you know what, I'm on drugs, I think I need more drugs, and then I can't follow the rest of it. And everything you tell me just makes me be like, thank God I'm not following this anymore. It's terrible. She's a murderer. That's
20: it.
11: It's
20: terrible.
11: And you saw the clip.
20: You're right.
11: You saw the clip of that chick from Gail, whatever. She's like, oh, I need to process this. What do you need to process? That a black Republican said she's guilty and I won't hear anything else? I listened, but nothing you said. Swear. And then you get people on the left can't trip over themselves quickly enough. We all saw the clip of that woman saying, and he just couldn't get. She literally said, just couldn't get past the fact he brutally murdered three children. She used the word brutally. Yeah, we couldn't get past. Who can get past that? What am to quote? Right. Watch me make the T-shirt from the Jubilee. What am I missing? How'd it look? Did I nail it? Yeah. But I mean, what am I missing there? You killed your three kids.
20: Have they done a Jubilee on this?
21: Oof, they should.
20: I would actually be fascinated by that.
21: I think a lot of relationships.
20: One dude. Learned. Yeah. Recreate the jury box.
11: Yeah.
21: Yes.
20: One dude that says she's guilty, surrounded by all these other people.
21: That dude's out now, right? By the way, I was out Friday, but...
11: They're doxing him or something, I heard?
21: Yeah, he has a GoFundMe. It's like $400,000. I would not want to be known, right? There's no world.
11: Well, they doxed him. He didn't want to be known, right?
21: Yeah. Damn, man.
11: Like, he didn't come out and say, I did it. They doxed him, or am I... And again, I'm asking. I wasn't following it that closely.
20: All right, Gino, we'll see you on the next Jubilee. Maybe you'll be back here before that happens, but you can always check Gino out at In Hot Water. That's where you can
11: just follow me on X, Gino Biscani. Will, thank you so much, buddy.
20: Always good to see you, buddy. Thank you. Thank you to David Marks as well, Fox News columnist. Thank you as well for following us on Spotify or Apple. And we'll see you again next time.
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24: Day for a lot of air travelers. Lisa Brady, Fox News. After a telecom issue led to ground stops around the Northeast.
25: FAA Administrator Brian Bedford said the original cause of New York metro area airport disruptions was a below ground construction mishap severing backup fiber connections.
26: Somewhere between New Brunswick, New Jersey and Newark, New Jersey.
25: Those links were supposed to kick in when primary circuits failed, but couldn't. because they were cut. Airports in Boston and Philadelphia also experienced multiple delays. Bedford said as modernizations are made, this kind of issue isn't surprising.
26: We are still an analog system. We are addressing it. We're creating the infrastructure to go digital.
25: But he says more money from Congress is needed to do that.
24: Fox's Gernot Scott, ripple effect delays have continued as repairs are made and today's ground stops are lifted. President Trump set to meet with New York City's mayor ahead of multiple meetings planned with world leaders as he arrives for the UN General Assembly in New York, where he'll speak tomorrow. A Venezuelan man is in ICE custody after being shot by an ICE agent during a traffic stop in Austin, Texas, over the weekend.
0: We are fed up with ICE and DHS telling us lies about what has happened in these incidents where people are being murdered and shot.
24: Kate Lincoln Goldfinch is an attorney for the family of Wilbur Perez. Homeland Security says he's in the U.S. illegally and has a final order of removal and that the shooting remains under investigation. Perez's family has said he had a work permit. Paramount reaches a settlement in the antitrust lawsuit that's been holding up its $81 billion merger with Warner Brothers. 12 states and Hollywood writers who challenged the buyout agree to the settlement. Terms include a pledge to increase film production in the U.S. and commit funding to help support displaced workers, but a judge's approval is still needed. Wall Street rallies, the Dow up 367 at the bell. 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
1: Following the third victory for Memphis Tiger football, Coach Charles Huff talked about playing players for the first time on the field that made an impact.
2: A lot of guys stepped up today and showed us they have some ability that we can continue to build on. But I think we've got an opportunity as a staff to go into this bye week and evaluate, okay, do we have more guys that can play winning football? We're going to need them. For this stretch. So it was a really good opportunity today to get them in some live action to actually go execute, you know, in game.
1: And we now know the kickoff time and network announced for Memphis's matchup against Charlotte next week. They'll be playing Charlotte on Saturday, October 3rd on ESPN Plus. Kickoff scheduled for 2:30 p.m. It'll be the Tigers' first conference matchup.
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27: Let's get it going for this Monday, September 21st, year of our Lord 2026 in the Nation of Jake. Partly cloudy, a high of 92 degrees. Low to mid-80s by midweek. So fall, I guess you'd say it's running a bit late. Except the first day of fall is tomorrow, I believe. I looked it up earlier. I think, 9/22 this year is the first day of fall. And so if we're really getting technical about it, tomorrow the high is 88, which would fall from 92. So fall begins tomorrow, and the temperatures will fall. So you could argue that fall is right on time. Yeah? Yeah, the weekend, it was hot. I know a lot more people than I thought were out there at Cooper Young Festival. You know, I mean, that's just a routine. You know, people, you're used to doing that in about the third week of September each year. And yeah, I'm sure some people stayed home for it, but that was rocking. You had Cooper Young Festival, albeit hot, just right up to the Tigers game. Tigers took care of business against UT Martin. 45 points. 45-14. Was that the final score? I believe it was. So that was a successful weekend for Memphis Tiger football, albeit a hot one. All right. Today on the program, oh, man, the regulation of AI starting to morph into the nationalization of AI. And this stuff happens fast. First, you call to regulate it. We need guardrails. And then the government says, you know what? Why don't you just take it over? You know, this powerful technology, the likes the world's never seen, I can only be safe in the hands of the federal government. So I'll tell you what I mean. We have comments by former President Barack Obama. They point to the federal government determining who gets to use AI and for what. It's much too powerful just to have it out there on the internet, he says. And to be honest with you, Barack Obama, the same way that Elizabeth Warren and Bernie Sanders, if they could, they would nationalize anything and everything. They don't believe in the free market. They believe that the government knows what's best. You know, you talk about these effective altruists, the people who they want to shape society. They know what's best for society. The OGs are Democrats like Barack Obama and Bernie Sanders. And Elizabeth, I've got a plan for that, Warren. They've got a plan for the AI. And so this is just the first move to take it over. We'll get into that coming up. Also, related to AI, South Haven seems to be the ground zero for the Space XAI data center operation. Now, we've been saying this for weeks, months. DeSoto County has whatever the opposite of a moratorium is. You know, Memphis, just talking about a moratorium on data centers has really pushed SpaceX AI to go down south of the border. I mean, it's something we called this. We were talking about this maybe even a year ago, is that if you push XAI away, they're not going to go far. They're going to go across the street. And all that air that you're worried about with those natural gas turbines, it's the same air and the same water. So Memphis, they got to figure out how they're going to navigate this. Also, like we were talking about, a lot of football over the weekend. The Tigers were victorious. The Titans, so close, so close. And the debut of William Shatner, the heavy metal god, at 95 years old at a Riot Fest up in Chicago. We'll get into some local headlines. We'll also see what is trending online with the X-Files. A lot of people talking about this Patrick Clancy interview. He is the husband of Lindsay Clancy, who there was a mistrial in the case where she killed her three kids and claimed that she was not guilty by reason of insanity. We may take a listen to some of those clips. We'll also see what is happening with Name Drop today. We'll tell you what our fabulous prize is, and we'll play Name Drop as we always do here in the Nation of Jake. All right, 683-0989 is my number. 683-0989. Anything you've got from the weekend, anything you think that needs our attention, feel free to send it along on the Rick's Powder Coating text line. One more time, 683-0989. Josh Rivera is back in the house. Josh Rivera, how's it going?
6: Going pretty good, man. Good to be back.
27: Good, good. I'm glad you're there. Did you check out any of these clips over the weekend about Paul Young? Paul Young is sick of arguing with everybody. This is crazy. I don't blame him. Yeah, listen, man. Paul Young has a difficult job. The mayor of Memphis, when you are a pragmatic young mayor, especially if you're a young guy, because there's a lot of people in Memphis City and then Shelby County government who have a lot more experience than you in the political arena. So they already think that who's this whippersnapper? Who's this young buck? He's green. And then you're also a pragmatic guy. You're not an overly ideological mayor. Then it's you're up against it. And then you get something like this Space XAI data center issue with Elon Musk in the mix. This guy's being called all kinds of names. They're saying, oh, yeah, Paul Young's over there shucking and jiving for Elon Musk. And it's kind of unfair. And I think that Paul Young just had enough of it. He had Reeves. Is it Harry? I don't know. Was it Daryl? I don't know. Reeves, the law firm guy. The Reeves law firm, ambulance chaser guy. He's been talking all kind of trash about Paul Young. And Paul Young's like, hey, listen, I'm Mayor Young. I'm mild-mannered. But don't make me take these glasses off and then rip open my dress shirt to show you PY from Oak Haven. And people have been clowning him for that, right? So we have this. This is something I think I saw it Friday night or maybe Saturday. We have a quote. I am tired of arguing with folks I agree with. Mayor Young defends role in Memphis data center discussion. Memphis Mayor Paul Young is defending his role in the growing debate over data centers in the Bluff City. During a panel at the Congressional Black Caucus Foundation's annual legislative conference in Washington, D.C. on September 18th, Young addressed environmental concerns, tax revenue, and Elon Musk while discussing data center developments in Memphis. All right, now there's a clip, and this clip went viral. A lot of people were talking about the position that Paul Young was put in. He was being interviewed by Angela Rye, and I don't know exactly who Angela Rye is. I think she was one of the producers or side characters on the Breakfast Club show, on the morning show, the one with the Charlemagne the Lisp, the guy with the Lisp. Here is Angela Rye asking Paul Young, is it a good idea to get into business with a fraud like Elon Musk?
8: All our of these other civil and human rights are at risk. To be doing a business deal with a fraud, I think is probably the biggest, or I shouldn't say, I don't want to speak for folks in Memphis, but it's probably one of the largest concerns.
9: Yeah, that's one of the
27: things. Okay, okay. It's a very loaded question, isn't it? What civil and human rights are at stake here? Is she talking about the air pollution? And then she just says, with a fraud, referring to Elon Musk, what's Elon Musk doing that's fraudulent? Like, I mean, it's such a loaded question. And so...

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1: About that. But at what point did we give the data center as part of their deal access to the aquifer? Are they going into the aquifer? What are they doing to the aquifer? Can anybody, listen, I don't like the idea of using crisp, clean, tasty drinking water to cool a data center. Don't love it. Wish they had that gray water facility already done. But what are you talking about with the lead in the water? As part of the deal, are we allowing Elon Musk to dump lead in the water? These are just these scare tactics. It's like, unless you can show me that there's massive pollution as a result of the turbines or the data center, or they're polluting the water, then I don't know where you're getting it from. But you hear Flint, Michigan, Jackson, Mississippi. It's like, well, okay, those are places, yes, on a map. They've had water issues. That has nothing to do with Memphis. Go on, though.
2: First of all, I don't have to be coached on not trusting dude. I ain't no fool. Like, I'm not stupid. I understand this is a trillionaire. It's not about trusting him. I'm for Memphis. I'm not for dude. I'm for Memphis.
1: I call him dude, Elon. He's not for dude. He's for Memphis.
2: Remember, our community has been shrinking. Everything
3: who,
2: that our community
3: who operates
2: needs,
3: the data center?
2: They do.
3: Who is they?
2: SpaceX AI.
3: Who owns SpaceX AI?
2: Elon Musk.
3: Okay.
1: What's the point? What point is she trying to make there? Yes, we know that Elon, it's not a secret that Elon Musk owns and operates SpaceX AI and is currently living in an airstream down by the river overseeing the construction of data centers in South Haven now, right? He's not operating the shadows. So what she just wants him to say it? She wants him to say his name? So I'm glad that Paul Young's given some pushback here.
2: Yeah.
3: I'm just saying.
2: That has nothing to do with me trusting him. He paid for a piece of property in our city. A transaction that me as mayor, I don't stop a transaction between two private parties. So I come in after the transaction and try to negotiate things that we can get.
1: Well, see, here's the thing. When he said that right there, I'm a mayor. I don't stop a transaction between two private parties. Well, that's when a lot of Democrats say, why not? Why not? Why can't you? Why don't you? You should. You should because it's Elon Musk, right? You should. That's the thing about a lot of Democrats, most Democrats. They would love for the government, no matter what level, to be able to shut down a private transaction between two people. Because, again, they don't believe in the private market. They don't believe in the free market. And people who don't believe in the free market are usually the same kind of people who don't believe in freedom. So, yeah, that's what they think, that a mayor, should have the power to shut down a private transaction between private entities. He goes on.
2: Like a $200 million gray water facility. Like investments in the community around us with schools. Who knows what's going on? The biggest thing happening in the global economy right now is data centers. This is the biggest thing happening in the global economy. So it's up to us to figure out, are we going to just say, put a fence around our communities, we don't want to play a part in the global economy or the future, or are we going to say, let's figure this thing out? We had to figure it out in real time. That's what we're doing. So the people that are pushing back as if I'm not with them. Just like he just said, somebody got to go in the room and have a conversation. And that's my job as the mayor.
1: Yeah, I mean, the mayor, his mandate was get crime figured out. And he's done a pretty good job of presiding over an environment. We have the Memphis Safe Task Force that frees up MPD to do some good work, and crime is trending in the right direction. The other thing that was a result.

0: result of all the crime is the population loss and the eroding of your tax base. So he's trying to do what's right for Memphis. He's trying to do what's right for the city of Memphis. And I think that most people understand that, but the very loud people, you know, the Angela Rise of the world and this Harry Reeves fella and the J.B. Smileys, they say, no, no, you should do everything you can to obstruct the data centers and stifle Elon Musk, the trillionaire. Yeah, because that's always going to work, because that's a good idea. So I like the pushback from Paul Young here. He's like, I'm sick of all you guys. I don't need to be coached on how to do this. I'm not. He says he's not a fool. That'd be a good drop, wouldn't it? Gotta get that. I think that I bookmarked it here.
1: Oh, I ain't no fool.
0: There you go. Gotta isolate it. Gotta keep that one. So yeah, look, he understands, and anybody with a brain understands. Anybody could see it. Coming from a million miles away, a year in advance, that if Memphis wants to put a moratorium on data centers, they're just going to go literally across the street. Like, you know, people say, yeah, I'll just go across the street. They mean, I'll just go somewhere in the market. I'll go somewhere close by. But no, this is literally across the street. South Haven, Mississippi, where, oh yeah, that's where Ground Zero is for all the construction now. In fact, South Haven and the operation they've got going down there, it might dwarf what's going on in Memphis. If Memphis has been able to get some $12 million of tax revenue from XAI, it could be five times that down in DeSoto County. And so the Daily Memphian has some details on that. We'll get into that as well as some more of this AI regulation talk. And, oh man, how would you like to be on stage with a metal band at 95 years old? That's right, William Shatner made his debut. We've been talking about that for a little while, so we will take a listen to William.
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11: Yes, have some.
0: And Nation of Jake, News Talk 98.9, the Roar of Memphis. Appreciate you being here on this Monday, the eve of the autumn equinox. Tomorrow, fall will fall. Temperatures will fall a little bit. Still going to be warm. Upper 80s tomorrow, and then mid to lower to mid 80s, I should say, the rest of the week. Hopefully we'll get like a good, solid October, November, where the highs are in the 70s, 60s and 70s. You know, we don't want to jump right from summer into winter. If you have a 60-day period where your high temperatures are in the 70s, low 70s, mid 60s, then that's a pretty good fall. So we will hope for that. Hope for the best when it comes to the fall temperatures. 683-0989 is my number. Don't be afraid to send a message along, however dumb it may be. Here's one. So far, leader in the clubhouse, texter 2107, Jake, water has no taste. It cannot be tasty. Okay. Have you ever been to the Gulf Coast? You're in Florida. You ever tasted the water down there? That water, it is H2O. It has a taste, and it is not tasty.
12: Not good at all.
0: It's not good.
12: It's like a
0: smells
12: metallic
0: a little bit
12: penny
0: like,
12: taste.
0: I've always found that it kind of has a creamy consistency.
12: Oh.
0: I've talked about the creamy water before. You can't get the soap off you with the creamy water. It feels like more soap. And then when you sniff it, it smells like eggs. And when you taste it, yeah, I think you're right. It's got like a little bit of a penny taste to it. And you could argue, well, that's not the water you're tasting. Those are the impurities in the water. I find Memphis water to be cool and crisp and tasty. I love water. In fact, I've got some water right here. I'm going to have a sip.
12: So will I.
0: All right. I love it. I love it. I love H2O, baby. And it does taste good. There's a distinct taste. Good
12: no
0: water.
12: No Brita needed.
0: No Brita water filter.
11: All right.
0: So we've been talking about this forever. And then today I see this, the Daily Memphian. I mean, no disrespect to Sam Hardiman. He does a good job. But we've been all over it. A data center moratorium in Memphis won't stop SpaceX AI from growing across the border. Of course not. Of course not. Why would it? Why would it? The city of Memphis, listen, strategically located to be the distribution center of America, but not so much if you're interested in passing laws that extend to only your borders. Because you're in the corner. Huh? You got Mississippi to the south, and then Arkansas to the west. There are options. And money goes where it's treated best. We have this from South Haven. Bus after bus shuttled workers down Stanton Road on Thursday, September 17th, as the heat beat down on the old worn street. What's he doing? He's writing a novel here? The constant roar of dozens of jet engines at SpaceX AI 2875 Stanton Road could be heard from the street, and emissions glinted in the mid-September heat. Was he Faulkner? The wind, as it often does, blew from the south, pushing the full oak leaves toward Memphis and carrying those emissions north into Whitehaven. Overhead, industrial transmission lines carried power generated in South Haven, Mississippi, on a winding, indirect path to the company's Colossus II campus. I feel like I'm reading some Walt Whitman. We go on. We're going to skip a bit of the flowery language. I mean, nice job by Samuel Hardiman there to paint the picture. Yeah, the wind blowing right up north, blowing all that turbine air right into Memphis. Essentially, he talks about what we've been saying for months. That giant sucking sound to the south. South Haven is going to pull in a lot of tax dollars. It is going to be a boon to South Haven's coffers.
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1: Fox News, I'm John Saucier. Ukraine firing over 1,000 drones at Russia after the country's third and final day of parliamentary elections. Vice President J.D. Vance.
2: The Russia-Ukraine war has been by far the toughest of the international conflicts to solve. I believe he's meeting with President Zelensky either tomorrow or the day after. So I'm sure there's going to be some good progress made.
1: President Trump says Russia's lost control of its diesel industry. Attorneys for Wilbur Rafael Garces Perez, a Venezuelan man who was allegedly shot by an ICE agent during a traffic stop in Texas over the weekend, say Perez is still at a detention center with a bullet in his back. Texas Democratic Representative Greg Kassar.
3: I don't care if you're Democrat or Republican. We all believe the federal government should not be allowed to shoot you and then disappear you from the country so that no one can be held responsible.
1: Homeland Security says this guy was in the country illegally. 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
5: Late Memphis music producer Tay Keith funded the dedication of a new music production space at the city's main library. The Tay Keith Music Lab opened with a ribbon-cutting ceremony following a donation from the Tay Keith Legacy Foundation. The control booth, a drum and percussion room, and a vocal area are all included in the facility, which is specifically aimed at young people aged 13 to 18. And unfortunately, this all comes after Metro Nashville police officers found Britavius Chambers, also known as Tay Keith, dead in his apartment. And a new absentee voting process begins Monday in Mississippi, and election officials are working to make sure everyone is well informed. Voters will enter their votes, which will be tabulated on a database. They'll be the first votes to come out on election night, and election officials say votes will be secure. Absentee voting officially is underway today and will last until October 31st.
4: More news in 30 from the Mitch Wright Plumbing, Heating, and Air News Desk. 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

0: AM. Appreciate you being in the Nation of Jake. News Talk 98.9, the roar of Memphis. Oh, man, coming up, we'll talk a little bit about the Tigers' big win over UT Martin. I didn't really hear a lot about the stadium experience, which is probably good, meaning things probably went pretty well. I'm sure there were some growing pains as you are just, you know, two games into this newly renovated stadium, the Liberty Bowl, Simmons Bank Liberty Stadium. I feel compelled to call it by its name, seeing as how we are the official home of your Memphis football Tigers. Oh, and the basketball Tigers, too. Those guys will be up. Josh Rivera, you're going to be a busy, busy guy coming up. You know that,
1: oh,
0: right?
1: Oh, I know. I know.
0: You're
1: it's
0: busy
1: like my
0: season.
1: Third year doing this now.
0: Oh, I know. I know you know.
1: Fourth
0: I know
1: year.
0: You know, but I want to make sure that everybody else knows that you also know, and so that they know. So we all know all about transparency here in the Nation of Jake. More on this data center fiasco. You know, I was just thinking about it. Memphis did not even have to pass the moratorium. They didn't have to do it. All they had to do was signal that they were going to consider it. And then SpaceX AI says, we're just not going to mess with you. Listen, if you don't want to do business with us, if you're telling us that Memphis is closed for business, then we will just move right across the street. Literally across the street. It's funny, when you say across the street, usually what do you mean? Direct competition. You know, like when a news anchor gets fired or leaves a job at Fox 13 and goes across the street and they end up on Channel 3. That's what we usually say. In this case, it's across the street, an actual street, into a neighboring not only county but state, meaning that Memphis, Shelby County, Tennessee will see no benefit from the development of data centers that's happening across the street. So, yeah, it's a kind of a bonehead move. Paul Young, at this clip from C-SPAN, he said, what are you going to do, build a fence around Memphis and say, no, you can't do anything here? There's going to be trade-offs. And Paul Young says, I'm trying to get the best deal possible for Memphians. But I'm being met with static everywhere I go. And the city council's not doing any favors because they're saying, we need to look in. We're moratorium. We need to be a seat at the table. Blah. And a guy like Elon Musk is going to go, listen, I move fast. I need to go to a municipality where they're going to move fast and allow me to do what I need to do to get this thing built out because you're in an AI race. Yeah, the AI race, man. So this all kind of is all intertwined with all this AI regulation, which last week became the number one issue. It's probably going to be the number one campaign issue, if not for the midterms, for 2028. So buckle up for 2 years of this. You might still have gas prices and affordability. Now here you are. We're real close to the midterms. But as far as future issues, the regulation of AI. They're saying, not only do we have to regulate AI, we got to do it fast. And there are some people, if you read between the lines, they're talking about, well, nationalization. This went viral over the weekend. And listen, I know that people are still very much in love with Barack Obama. Barack Obama is a good speaker. He's a good talker. He's good at talking. Oftentimes, he says things that don't make sense at all, but they sound good. They sound good. It's night and day. Barack Obama is a dumb person's idea of what a smart person sounds like. All right? Listen to him talk about AI. Now, granted, he's probably read a few articles. So he's put this together, and then I'll translate from what Barack Obama thinks we need to do.
2: We are thinking about AI just in terms of how do we cure cancer or get better energy. You can do that without having agentic AI and having it just roaming free in the internet. The reason you are doing that is because you have to market a product that people will pay money for. That's a misalignment between what our society needs and the commercial imperatives that these companies are facing, not because necessarily they're trying to.
0: All right, so hold on. So he said a lot right there, and then he shifted into his next point. But if you think about what he just said there, is that we don't have to have agentic AI. Like, we don't have to have all these agents, these chat bots and these LLMs, you know, the language modeling. You know, we don't have to have this for just regular people. If we want to cure cancer and solve problems with AI, see, we don't need just anybody to have access to the AI. So because we as a government, we can use the AI for the benefit of society. So he calls it a misalignment. So he'll speak in such a way where you go, oh my goodness, he sounds so smart.
2: That's a misalignment between what our society needs.
0: Whoa, stop. Hold on, stop. What our society needs. Again, who are the angels who are going to organize society for us? You're going to determine what a society needs? Yes, we like a cure for cancer, sure. We would like a cure for cancer. That's great. But who's to say that the government's use of AI will get you closer to that goal than somebody in the private sector? That's what I want to know. See, when Milton Friedman asked Phil Donahue rhetorically, or it was a rhetorical question, who are the angels who are going to organize society for us? Well, here's the scary part. The effective altruists in the Barack Obamas, they believe that they are the answer to Milton Friedman's rhetorical question. The question is rhetorical. There are no angels who are going to organize society for us. But there are people who think they are, and those people are megalomaniacs. He goes on.
2: And the commercial imperatives that these companies are facing, not because necessarily they're trying to do bad things, but because, you know, they've got to justify these valuations.
0: Yeah. They don't do bad things. They're just capitalists. So they're not trying to do bad things, but trying to justify their valuations by trying to make money off AI. That in and of itself is bad to a Barack Obama, you see, because Barack Obama does not believe in the free market. He'll say he's a capitalist because, you know, if not, then people, you know, freak out a little bit. But he is every bit as lefty as Bernie Sanders. He's just better at hiding it. He's a better talker. And Wanda's burner phone says he sounds and is way smarter than your cult leader. And Wanda's burner phone here proves the point I just made. Barack Obama is a dumb person's idea of what a smart person sounds like. He goes on.
2: So that's one more reason why it is really important for us to have a competent government and a serious bipartisan conversation around this issue, and we have to do it fast. And I would encourage voters to pay attention to this.
0: Yeah, okay. See, it's so funny, man. Like, Rivera, you know how sometimes we do the training? We do the spam training, the cybersecurity training, right? When people are trying to hack our emails or
1: get
0: you to
1: fished.
0: Click on something, yeah, don't want to get phished. What is one of the tactics that they use? They use
1: just
0: a sense of urgency.
1: Yeah, urgency. Ask for personal information, all sorts of things.
0: They try to scare you. Like, they'll say, oh, if you don't respond right now and click this link right now, your account could be suspended and you'll incur fines or whatever it is. They make you think that you have to take action now. Got to do it now. Now, here's the deal. All Barack Obama just said there was, we don't have to have agentic AI. We don't need to have this available for people to use or to access just out on the internet roaming free. All these private companies, you know, with OpenAI or SpaceX AI or Anthropic. We don't need AI for all that. We need it to further the betterment of society. And who better to do that than who? The government. Yeah. Yeah, because the government's been so efficient. My goodness. Here's a great example. There's a guy named Simon Sinek. All right, Simon Sinek is like a leadership guru type. He does a lot of motivational speaking, and he explains things about leadership. He outlines, and I always refer to this, because this illustrates that not everybody in government is virtuous, and not everybody in the private sector is self-interested and evil. All right? This is the story of the Wright brothers. All right? And Simon Sinek, this is years ago. He talks about the Wright brothers versus a guy named Samuel Pierpont Langley when talking about trying to create manned flight, controlled manned flight, or the airplane, a flying machine. All right? It was not Samuel Pierpont Langley that did it. Although Samuel Pierpont Langley, he was the government's guy, right? Well, why didn't he do it? And you would agree that if a couple of bicycle mechanics were out there on the beach on the Outer Banks of North Carolina, Kitty Hawk, if they were out there conducting experiments to fly, that today's government would say, you can't do that. That's unsafe. You can't do that. So check this out. It's about 2 minutes long. And it's one of the best summations of how the private sector and the public sector, the motivations, it doesn't matter who's bankrolling what. Listen.
3: Back in the days of the Wright brothers, trying to figure out power control manned flight was all the rage. It was like the dot-com of the day. So it's not like the Wright brothers are the only people doing it. Lots of people were doing it.
0: Does that sound familiar? All the rage. All these different companies are doing it. It's just like AI is now.
3: And the lead contender was a guy named Samuel Pierpont Langley. Langley was well-known. He was well-respected. He was funded, his efforts were funded by the War Department, the precursor of the DOD. So he was very, very well-funded. He had cash. He hired literally the best engineers, the best mechanics, the best mathematicians that money could buy. He had the dream team. And the New York Times followed him around everywhere, and everyone was rooting for Langley. The problem was, Langley was envious of people like Edison and those like him, and Langley wanted to be rich and famous. He was very selfishly motivated, and he saw, or at least his selfish motivation was number one, and, you know, figuring this thing out was number two, and he saw this figuring this thing out as the mechanism to help him become rich and famous. Then way off in Dayton, Ohio, are the Orville and Wilbur Wright, who own a bicycle shop. They have no money. They don't have a dream team. They have whoever works in their shop. They have no funding, and nobody knows who they are, that nobody even knows that they exist. The difference was they had a vision. And they were compelled that they realized that if they could figure out this flying thing, it would have a profound and positive impact on the world. It would change the world. And it's what motivated them to come back day after day after day, failure after failure after failure. They weren't making money. And lo and behold, when they figured it out, no one was even there. Like, there was no New York Times there. They recorded it themselves. And further proof that Langley was motivated by the wrong thing, which was, he could have said, amazing, I'm going to improve upon your tech. He didn't. As soon as the Wright brothers were celebrated as figuring it out, Langley quit. He didn't have to, but he did.
0: So yeah, Langley was the guy who was commissioned by a government bureaucrat to come up with a plane. Hey, create this flying machine, Langley. Here's everything you need to do it. Do it. Well, you know what? He didn't do it. Well, he was the government's guy. Why didn't he do it? Well, he wanted to be rich and famous. He was coming from the wrong place. Well, how in the world was he coming from the wrong place if he was working for the government? Well, that's because the government is made up of people. And a lot of the time, those people in government, more times than not, are megalomaniacs who want power. It was the bicycle mechanics who said, hey, wouldn't it be cool if we flew a plane? Hell yeah, it'd be cool. We love mechanics. We love machines. We love the way things work. They did it for passion for the product. They did it because they had a vision. And they were just bicycle mechanics. So Barack Obama, if he had his way back in the day, he would have made it illegal for the Wright brothers to conduct their experiments out there in North Carolina. He would have shut it down. He would have said, no, Langley's our guy. We're going to give him everything he needs to come up with a flying machine. Well, Langley couldn't do it. He had every advantage and he couldn't do it. Well, how do you explain that? So no, I'm very much not in favor of the government taking over anything. Because they will screw it up. We'll go back to it. They screwed up the food pyramid. They couldn't get the food pyramid right. I don't trust anybody to be the angels to organize society for us. 683-0989. I do trust in William Shatner, though. Especially
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right, welcome back to it. Full Pantera. Yeah, I like I'm Broken on Far Beyond Driven. This is probably my favorite Pantera track. Oh, I'm broken! Man, they were a hair band, and then they became a heavy power metal band. Like, it was, if you go listen to the first four Pantera albums, sounds very different. When they came, Vulgar Display of Power, was that the first? No, was it Trendkill? The Great Southern Trendkill? It was Cowboys from Hell? Yeah, but Cowboys from Hell was probably the changeover. So yeah, heavy metal over the weekend, Riot Fest up in Chicago. William Shatner made his heavy metal debut, and he did William Shatner things. He sang songs you know in the William Shatner fashion. Here's a clip of William Shatner and the Uckers, with a asterisk where an F would be. The Uckers, they did a little Crazy Train. Pretty good. Get to the singing here.

0: Yeah, I think that went off the rails. I mean, just seeing William Shatner up there, you know, he just did his thing where he does like a dramatic reading of the lyrics along with the actual music. I can't imagine anybody would jam that in their car, but he is coming out with a record. I'll be waiting for it to drop. I'm going to pre-save it. That's so weird now. Like, if you got Spotify or something, you can pre-save an album. And I guess it gives Spotify or the artists an idea of what kind of interest they've got. But yeah, that's it, dude. 95 years old. I got all the respect in the world for William Shatner. I know very little about the man he is. I know he's from Montreal. I don't know his politics, and I don't care. I know he's done great work on screen, from The Twilight Zone to Star Trek to Boston Legal. Denny Crane. That'd be funnier if he's like, I'm going off the rails, I'm Denny Crane. He should have done that. Maybe somebody could give Captain Kirk there some pointers on how to make it his own. So I would imagine that's going to be covers. I think that he also did Metallica, Enter Sandman. But that was probably the best audio that I could get. 95 years old. You know, you're only as old as you feel. And Shatner showing no signs of slowing down, man. He was up there. It's rocking. I wonder if he wore a hearing aid.
1: That's what I was wondering.
0: Well, no, doesn't he have tinnitus? That's crazy. I'm pretty sure that William Shatner was like a spokesman for...
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11: Midterm messaging on the move. I'm Lisa Brady, Fox News. Days after a Trump visit to North Carolina, Vice President Vance in Greensboro.
12: Do we want a man who will stand up fearlessly to these lunatics, or do we want one of these lunatics who pretends to be a moderate?
11: Rallying in support of Republican candidates, including former RNC chair turned Senate hopeful Michael Whatley, who's up against former Democratic Governor Roy Cooper.
13: You hear a lot from Democrats about lowering costs, but promises a big government could scare off moderates and swing voters they're trying to court. But they also promise an aggressive agenda of investigations. A focus on probes could drown out anything Democrats say about the economy.
11: Fox's Chad Pergram on Capitol Hill. President Trump meeting with New York City's Democratic Socialist mayor before turning his attention to the UN General Assembly, where he speaks tomorrow, a day before a speech from Iran's president. President Trump also planning to meet with Gulf allies. A call for change and answers in Austin, Texas, after a Venezuelan man was shot and wounded by an ICE officer over the weekend. After receiving hospital treatment, Wilbert Perez is in ICE custody.
14: I don't care if you're Democrat or Republican. We all believe the federal government should not be allowed to shoot you and then disappear you from the country so that no one can be held responsible.
11: Texas Democratic Congressman Greg Kassar, the shooting spurring hours of anti-ICE protests. Fox's Brooke Taylor.
15: Protesters, they blocked the streets, and officers eventually had to use tear gas to break up the crowd. Now, sources tell me that ICE officers ran the vehicle's license plate, and they found it was registered to a Venezuelan illegal migrant with a final deportation order. They then tried to stop the driver. Now, DHS hasn't shared what happened next.
11: For now, multiple agencies are investigating. 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
16: From the Mitch Wright Plumbing, Heating, and Air News Desk. The news you need now. Here's Josh Rivera.
17: Ground was broken by the University of Memphis on Monday for the Liza Welford Fletcher Stadium that will be used for soccer and track and field. It was held at the Billy J. Murphy Athletic Complex. Funding was made available by the Liza's Light University of Memphis Soccer and Track Stadium Fund following her tragic death. It was organized by Fletcher's family and close friends in her honor. The announcement to build a stadium in her honor was made 2 years ago on the same ground that was broken this morning. No official completion date has been provided by the university as of yet. And the search continues for one missing person after a boat capsized on the Mississippi River over the weekend. As for the victims, one female was found alive, one male was found deceased, and the one missing person has been identified as Daniel Dees, according to officials with the Mississippi County Emergency Management. The story will be updated as the information develops.
16: More news in 30 from the Mitch Wright Plumbing, Heating, and Air News Desk. 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
26: Good afternoon. Let's take a look at the roads. We've got reports of an accident on Goodman Road bypass at Highway 78. Another crash on 40 westbound at Sycamore View Road. And there's an accident on Shelby Drive at Riverdale Road. I'm Garrett Loudon with your total traffic.
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0: All right, welcome to hour number two.
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0: Yeah, buddy. 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Coming up this hour, we have the X-Files. There's a wild story. Do you guys know who Nicole Hannah Jones is. She's the 1619 Project, I guess, creator. New York Times, a columnist. There was a all I've seen is this on my timeline, I guess because I clicked on something to read about it. She's one of these people who thinks everything has to do with race. It all goes back to slavery. It's everything is. She's one of the, what they call it, the critical race theory types. She, to prove a point, decided she would send her daughter to a terrible school. That's right.
1: Like a bad?
0: That's right.
1: What?
0: Like a bad school.
1: On purpose?
0: On purpose.
1: Why?
0: Because I guess she didn't want to be a hypocrite.
1: Oh, my God. I mean,
0: she's one of the people who championed, you know, all these things about how these schools in underserved and underprivileged neighborhoods, they're not well-funded. And she said, well, we're going to try to make the school better. We're going to send our kid there. And so with our resources, because she's a millionaire and she's married to a millionaire, that she was going to put her kid in this school, because the problem with a lot of these inner city schools, say in New York, is that the kind of kids you get in neighborhood schools, well, you get kids from the neighborhood. And so if you got better kids and put them in the school, then they would bring the school up. So she decided that's what we're going to do. So I think 10 years ago, she wrote about the decision to put her kid in a failing school. And then 10 years later, she is regretting that choice. And I was like, wow, look, on one hand, I credit you. I mean, that's definitely living the gimmick, right? Except you did it at the expense of your own kid, because her kid was not taught. Like, it's one of those schools where they say, the test scores are too low among these students, black students. So they're like, okay, let's just quit testing them. And that way we won't have low test scores, right? And so they did this for so long. She's 16 or 17 years old, and she got wise to it, saying, did you send me to this school even though you knew it was terrible? And you had all the money in the world to send me to a private school, or we had the wherewithal to live in a good district, and you decided to send me to school on purpose? It's a wild decision to make, but that's all over the place. There's some choice quotes. And did she learn the lesson, I guess, is the question, and I think the answer is no. We'll also talk about this Trump press boycott. Donald Trump has banned a few outlets from the media pool. So now the entire media pool is saying, we're not going to cover the president's, we're not going to cover the president in real time. We're not going to be in the briefing room. We are not showing up, which Donald Trump's probably saying good. I don't like the idea of a president shutting out the free press. I didn't like it when Barack Obama iced out Fox News, and I don't like it when Donald Trump ices out CNN. It's not in keeping with the First Amendment, and I think there's a lawsuit that has been filed. We'll get the latest on that. Plus, man, terrible news about Carrot Top, the prop comic. Scott Thompson, Carrot Top, he was very funny early on, very popular, and then he became unpopular, and then he had a resurgence. He's definitely a comedian's comedian. Like all the comedians I know love Scott Thompson. But Carrot Top with a suicide attempt. We will see the latest with that story as well. 683-0989 is my number. You got anything on data centers or AI regulation? Those seem to be the hot topics right now. But we've got some other local headlines to get into. We've got plenty of stuff around Memphis in the Mid-South, courtesy of the Nation of Jake News Network. Man, get this. Oh, this is from Joyce Peterson on Twitter. City of Memphis to honor former Mayor Lee Harris with honorary street renaming. Already? He just left office. He just left office, and I'm not sure he got the 7 votes that you need on a resolution like that. It's like they all took a vote. I think he got 4 votes, and they deemed it had passed. So this seems very, very quick. Well, he's been out of office since when? Like 3 weeks ago. 3 weeks ago, Mikel Lowry was sworn in as mayor of Shelby County, and they are, day after tomorrow, going to rename a section of Union Avenue? They couldn't find some little side street somewhere? They're gonna dedicate a section of Union Avenue, one of the legendary thoroughfares of the city of Memphis, after Lee Harris? What for?
1: Which section?
0: Let's see. The city of Memphis, in partnership with community leaders and local officials, will host an honorary street renaming ceremony to celebrate the public service and enduring legacy of former Shelby County Mayor Lee Harris. The dedication event will take place on Wednesday, September 23rd at 2 p.m. at the intersection of Union and Dunlap. The honorary renaming serves as a tribute to Harris's decades of dedication to the Memphis and Shelby County communities. During his public service career, which included serving as a Memphis City Councilman, a Tennessee State

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1: With this stuff. Listen, if everybody gets a portion of a street named after them, that doesn't mean anything anymore, and especially if Lee Harris is going to get one on Union Avenue. I mean, what's the next? It's kind of like the thing where the governor of certain states, I know in Kentucky this is true. You can be a colonel, like an honorary Kentucky colonel. And I worked with a guy named Rusty. And Rusty had some friends in the Kentucky State House, and they made him an honorary colonel. And he went around saying, "I'm Colonel Rusty Humphreys," and he demanded people call him colonel. And so the news girl on our show, Jennifer, was from Kentucky. And so the next week, she put in a call, and she had herself made into a colonel. So it's just like they just toss it around. It doesn't mean anything. And man, Rusty got real mad because he thought it was the coolest thing in the world, only to find out it's like, yeah, they'll just make you a colonel. It's not a big deal. All right, elsewhere, let's see. Oh, in keeping, this is more deserved, although I do foresee an issue here. University of Memphis to break ground on Liza Fletcher Stadium. All right. They broke ground in a ceremony today. University of Memphis broke ground Monday on a new soccer and track and field stadium dedicated to the memory of Liza Welford Fletcher. The groundbreaking for the Liza Welford Fletcher Stadium, scheduled 10:30 a.m. to noon at the Billy J. Murphy Athletic Complex. The new state-of-the-art facility will serve as the home of the University of Memphis men and women's soccer programs and track and field teams. Now, the stadium is being fully funded through Liza's Light University of Memphis Soccer and Track Stadium Fund, which was established in Fletcher's memory. As you know, Fletcher, a Memphis teacher and avid runner, was kidnapped and killed while on an early morning run near the University of Memphis campus in September of 2022. Her death prompted an outpouring of support across the Memphis community. They announced the campaign to build the stadium 2 years ago, and so they broke ground on it today. I think it's the right thing. I like it. That said, the only concern I have is that, say, when young women or men, I guess this would be the men and women's soccer stadium, when you're recruiting these athletes to come play at University of Memphis and you're showing them around, and you take them to the stadium of the facility, and they see that it's named Liza Welford Fletcher, they're going to ask, somebody is going to ask, wow, who is Liza Fletcher? And somebody's going to have to tell them, well, Liza Fletcher was part of our program and then went on to be a teacher, and she was jogging on campus, and she was murdered. The parents are probably going to raise an eyebrow and say, I'm sorry, what now? What happened? It's a really ugly story. And while you want to memorialize Liza Fletcher, you also maybe don't want to have to tell that story to prospective students coming in, because they could make a decision based on that. That's, and again, I'm for it. I think it's a good gesture, but there's a little bit of a, I don't know. It just seems, I could see that situation arising. Maybe it won't often. Maybe, you know, how often do you ask who the stadiums are named after, I suppose? In fact, I don't know who Billy J. Murphy is.
2: I don't either.
1: And the athletic complex is named after Billy J. Murphy.
2: I don't even know who, like, McWhorter is, and the library is named the McWhorter Library.
1: Come on,
2: Library.
1: Governor McWhorter?
2: I didn't know who that is.
1: Governor McWhorter? Ned McWhorter? Come on! Ned the Wirt McWhorter? Now, before your time, but crack a history book, it'll do you good. Let's see. We also have this. Oh, man. How about the Ole Miss game? How about it, man? They held on.
2: Crazy.
1: Gave up a big lead, but they held on. That Trinidad Chambliss, I guess he is eligible to play. Not only is he eligible, he's pretty good. Although it wasn't all celebration down in Oxford. An 18-year-old was charged with aggravated assault against an officer after an incident during the weekend's game at the University of Mississippi in Oxford. Artravius Tremon Wilson was arrested on Saturday. Joey East from Lafayette County Sheriff's Office confirmed Wilson is charged with aggravated assault against an officer and disorderly

0: conduct, failure to obey lawful order. No bond has been set. Details were not immediately released. Oxford police said the incident did not involve their officers and directed questions to university police. 300,000 fans were down in Oxford for the matchup with LSU. And it couldn't have had a better ending, man. Lane Kiffin coming back to Oxford only to get beat by his former club. Love it. Oh, and finally, a follow-up. Memphis Zoo's newest Tiger Cubs have been named officially. Remember this whole thing they had where you could pick the names of these little Sumatran Tiger Cubs? The names chosen, Boneka and Kari. Boneka is the Indonesian word for doll, which was chosen in honor of Dolly Parton. And Kari, the Indonesian word for curry, was chosen to honor actor Tim Curry, which I see the Dolly Parton thing, state of Tennessee. Tim Curry, I just have no idea. Like, why? By the way, why do we have to go with all the Indonesian names? I get it. Tigers, Sumatran tigers are from Sumatra, the large island in Indonesia, only place where they can be found in the wild. That said, what happened is giving names like tigers like Tony or Tom, Tim. How about Thurl? Thurl is a great name for a tiger. You want to know why? No? Okay.
1: Well, I want to know.
0: No, it's because Thurl Ravenscroft was the voice of Tony the Tiger. And I always think about how awesome the name Thurl is. I've never met a Thurl.
1: I like Thurl. Thurl's a good name. I would have probably aimed to honor like Peter Cullen and just name the tiger Optimus Prime.
0: Optimus Prime.
1: That would have been a great tiger name.
0: I like that one. I like that. Thurl, though, I got to wonder. I want to meet the people who looked at their beautiful baby boy and said, we're going to name him Thurl. Thurl Ravenscroft. All right. 683-0989. What is this dust up in the media? Donald Trump is trying to ice out some media entities that he does not like. That's probably a violation of the First Amendment, and he'll probably lose.
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0: I want to hear William Shatner do a little Motley Crue action. I am looking forward to hearing it. William Shatner doing metal hits. I'd like to hear some original metal music from William Shatner as well. He was at Riot Fest over the weekend. That's a lot of fun. 95-year-old dude, beloved guy, like William Shatner up there shouting out lyrics to Crazy Train and Enter Sandman. That's what I've seen so far. So maybe we'll play some of the cuts when that album drops, so to speak. We got the X-Files coming up. Right now, though, five major networks, including Fox, agree to suspend pooled coverage of Trump after he banned CNN. Let's see. Donald Trump banned CNN, MS Now, and Politico from the White House. And so now all the major networks are saying, well, we're not going to cover presidential events, which I'm sure Donald Trump is saying boo-hoo. According to the New York Times, these networks split the financial cost and distribute footage for news outlets worldwide. The five networks provide coverage on rotation. CNN has been set to cover Trump's travel Monday to the United Nations General Assembly before its status was revoked. After Trump banned CNN from covering him, the five networks released a joint statement saying they agreed to no longer provide pool coverage of the president. The move is effective immediately. While it's not explicitly stated, the assumption is that outlets not banned from the White House will resume independent coverage of the president, but not pool coverage. Trump's ban of CNN, MSN Now, and Politico, MS Now, comes after he accused them of fake news and purposefully negative reporting. CNN, MS Now, and Politico have now sued the Trump administration over the decision, saying the selective ban was a blatant violation of the First Amendment, and they're probably right. That said, I didn't like it when Barack Obama singled out Fox. He would try to disinclude Fox from being able to cover certain things, icing those guys out. I mean, Barack Obama, people remember him as being this great orator and above the fray and this dude. He also tapped journalists' phones, which I would rather Trump kick me out of the White House press briefing or kick me off Air Force One than tap my phone. What would you rather a president do to you? Tap your phone and spy on your calls, or kick you off the plane for being a jerk? Again, I don't think that presidents should be doing any of this stuff. It comes with the territory. Again, nobody plucked you out of your Mar-a-Lago golf course and made you president. You ran for president. You know that this is what comes with the territory. Not only did you run for president, you won, and then you decided to run again and you won, so it's part of it. You got to put up with Caitlin Collins. You got to put up with the Jim Acostas of the world when they're not fired, right? You got to put up with Peter Doocy, and you like Peter Doocy, but even Peter Doocy and Fox News are saying, yeah, it's not right. It's not right for you to do that. Just like it was not right for Barack Obama to ice out Fox News. But if you want to talk about petty, and I think that both Barack Obama and Donald Trump are petty, I don't think they like being challenged. I think that they're probably more alike than you would ever think. Fox News was one outlet and continues to be one outlet. All the rest, CNN, Politico, MS Now, ABC, NBC, CBS, all of them have a bent. All of them have a more liberal slant. Fox News is one singular cable news channel. Now, mind you, they're the highest rated. I mean, it should tell you a lot. People really like Fox News, but it is one. You always go, all the right-wing media. You don't really have much of it. You have one channel, and they hate it because it's so popular. Because of its reach. Think about it. CNN and MS Now, they go hard on Trump all of the time. That's two channels.
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18: Fox News, I'm Tom Graham. World leaders arriving in New York City for tomorrow's kickoff of the United Nations General Assembly. President Trump is in Manhattan.
19: President Trump will give his major address tomorrow morning here at the UN General Assembly in front of some 130 world leaders, of course, tens of millions more watching from around the world. One of the major focuses will be ending the war with Iran, a goal that so far has proven elusive to the administration.
18: Fox's Lucas Tomlinson in Austin, Texas. Protests against ICE erupting over an immigrant shot by an agent. Fox's Brooke Taylor.
20: About 100 people showed up. Local reporters on the ground say rocks and water bottles were even thrown at law enforcement officers. Protesters, they blocked the streets, and officers eventually had to use tear gas to break up the crowd.
18: Wilbur Garces Perez was released from the hospital. 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
21: Following the third victory for Memphis Tiger football, Coach Charles Huff talked about playing players for the first time on the field that made an impact.
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24: Good afternoon. Let's take a look at the roads. There's an accident on Poplar Avenue eastbound at South Goodland Street. We're looking at delays on Lamar Avenue westbound between East Holmes Road and Shelby Drive. I'm Garrett Loudon with your total traffic.
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0: All right, coming up, we got a very important update on prop comedian Carrot Top. What happened to Carrot Top? I don't know if you like Carrot Top or not, but I do. I think he's funny. I thought he was funny when I was a kid. I still think he's funny. Creative dude. And everybody seems to like him okay. He had a suicide attempt. What's going on with the Carrot Top? We'll also play some name drop in about half an hour. Josh Rivera, what is our fabulous prize for name drop this afternoon?
27: So glad you asked. We have Tigers tickets.
0: Yeah.
27: Not the game coming up, because there is no game coming up. It's our bye week. So It's going to be the next game. Yeah,
0: yeah, let me tell you, tickets to the bye week would be a terrible prize.
27: That would be a terrible prize. We have tickets to see U of M playing UAB, so not October 3rd, but October 10th at Simmons Bank Liberty Stadium.
0: Very nice, yeah. Hopefully we can beat UAB this year.
27: Right.
0: If we don't, that would be very disappointing.
27: Conference opponent.
0: As it was last season. You know, when we lost to UAB. Yeah. So, yeah, I trust in Huff. I trust in Huff. Sometimes I just Huff. But I trust in Huff most of the time. All right, let's see. We've got name drop coming up in half an hour. All right, let's do this. We have a lot to get into in the X-Files today. These are trending topics, viral videos, breaking news. Sometimes there's a saga. Love a good saga. If you want to follow Nation of Jake on social media, whether it's Facebook, Instagram, or X, at Nation of Jake, very simple. This radio station, at News Talk 989. And Josh Rivera, our producer, at Josh J. Rivera 12. You can pick up some good movie intel from Josh Rivera, always posting good stuff. So, first things first here. I saw this, and it's like all I saw the last 2 days. I wanted to block it. I blocked the content because there was so much of it. This New York Times writer, her name is Nicole Hannah Jones. She was behind the 1619 Project. This whole 1619 Project was crazy. It was this narrative that this activist put together that claimed that American colonists fought the Revolutionary War to protect the institution of slavery from British abolition. Like, that was why we didn't fight a war of independence. We fought the Brits in the Revolutionary War because we didn't want the British to abolish slavery. Historians pointed out that Britain did not outlaw slavery in its colonies until 1833, which was decades after the American Revolution began in 1776. So she's obviously, she doesn't really care about facts or history. She's got a narrative to sell. So this is crazy. I hadn't heard anything about this person in a long time until yesterday when I read this. She wrote another article in the New York Times today. She deliberately sent her daughter to a poor New York school as a sacrifice to try to boost the education system. And now her kid is upset about it. Her teenage daughter, I think her name is Nausea, is boiling mad. She's behind all her peers after finally being allowed to enroll in a more rigorous high school. So she goes to a new high school after they finally say, okay, look, all right, we're not doing so well here. She'll go to a new high school. And then all these new teachers say she's way behind. Like, she can't do algebra because she never learned long division. Because they just kind of pass kids through. Or they made them think that they were learning the right way. They weren't. Now, because this, she's been in high school at a time where, you know, or middle school or whatever it was, where they said, we got too many marginalized students failing these tests, so let's get rid of the tests instead of, like, you know, working extra hard. All right, so the long and the short of it is this. Nicole Hannah Jones enrolled her only child in two struggling Brooklyn public schools beginning in 2015 as part of a battle to change what she characterized as systemic racism, despite having connections and time and status to get the girl into the city's best schools. She was like 6 years old, this kid. And so here's a sound clip of Nicole Hannah Jones from back then.
5: A New York Times reporter in a high poverty school changes the school, right? Like, there's certain things that just are not going to happen in that school. I can go to that school and say there's a problem and it gets fixed immediately.
0: Oh, really? Well, what happened? What happened? In fact, okay, so she wrote an article 10 years ago about making this decision. I'm going to put my money where my mouth is. I'm going to send my daughter to this failing school because her presence and then my help will lift the school up. So I'm going to stay here and battle. And you hear this stuff all the time. You know, there's some people who think about moving to South Haven or moving to Germantown or moving to Nashville. And they go, no, I'm going to stay and fight. It's like, all right, well, good luck. Good luck, but you might not like the result. This is exactly what that is. Except Nicole Hannah Jones didn't make any sacrifice. She sacrificed her daughter's education. That's the kid's life. That's wild to think about. Now, here's the weird part. 10 years ago, she writes the initial article about making the decision to send her kid to a underprivileged school. Then 2 years ago, 8 years into this experiment, she wrote she made the right decision. So it's only been in the last 2 years, this kid's freshman and sophomore year of high school, where she's realized the mistake that she's made, and her daughter is wised up to it. Her daughter's like, I'm sorry, you're rich, and I could have gone to any schools I wanted in New York, and you sent me to a failing school knowingly. And the worst part about it is she forsook her daughter's education essentially for content. Because she made it into an article. She wrote an article 10 years ago when the kid started school. Then she wrote an article 2 years ago saying this was the best decision we could ever make. And now she's writing a new article about how her kid is really upset with her because she ruined her education. That is grift. Listen, Nothing I do for or to my kids is for this program. My kids might do something. I might share it with you because I think it's fun. But I'm not going to make parenting decisions based on what makes good content. That would be sick. But that's what this person has done. And this is like a celebrated lefty writer for the New York Times. And man, does she think a lot of herself. Good Lord. Imagine doing that. Imagine saying, I've got the means to send my kid to a good school so they got a good foundation for their lives, but I got some narratives to construct. All right, Rivera, what you got?
27: I have a clip here of J.D. Vance. He was asked about this whole ban thing, and J.D. Vance is saying it's not really a ban.
6: Well, I take some issue with the premise. So he's not banning media outlets. What he's doing is saying we're not going to give you special access to the White House if you engage in what is effectively propaganda. We have to remember those three outlets account about 92% of the stories that they have on the President of the United States, on the administration, are negative. That's not representative of the American people. It's not representative of public opinion. So if you're going to engage in what is effectively far-left propaganda, why would a Republican White House give you special access?
27: So that's his response to it. Obviously, everybody else saying it's a ban. We've said it's a ban. He's saying it's not a ban. And I don't know if his reasons are legitimate to say that it's not a ban, but...
0: It's not the problem with the special access. It's the selective enforcement
27: of it.
0: Yes,
27: yeah.
0: It's because... So if everybody has the access, it's not special access. Right? It's not like we allow these select media groups to have this special access. It's just pool coverage. It's something that is long-standing. I mean, it's protocol, right? But by saying that these three outlets can't be part of the pool coverage, but other people can, that's when you run into the problem. And see, J.D. Vance is very good at spinning stuff. That's why I think he's a pretty good politician. But I don't think this is going to hold up. Look, it comes with the territory. There are going to be outlets who don't like you, and they are going to write bad things about you if you're the president. It's always happened. It feels amped up now, for sure. For sure. I mean, look, some people, I saw some goofy column by somebody. I see her stuff all the way around. She's like a hardcore liberal type. She wrote, "The media is finally being hard on Trump." I'm like, finally? That's all they do. All they do is go after the guy. And it probably gets tiresome, except, yeah, you're the government, and it's that First Amendment thing. It's number one for a reason. So I don't think that Donald Trump can do that. Let's see. We've got this. Oh, man. Sunday football coverage. We've got the best to ever do it, Tom Brady. He is in the booth now. And I think they probably need to give him a list of things he can or can't, or maybe should or shouldn't say.
7: Rifles one, CeeDee Lamb. Oh, he's got it.
8: Goodness.
7: Beauty of a throw from Dak Prescott on target.
8: Absolute piss missile up the sideline. Sanders still stinking in cover two.
0: Oh, I love.
27: Absolute
0: I love
27: what?
0: It was a pass. It was a great pass from Dak Prescott, and he called it a...
8: Absolute piss missile up.
0: You can't, I don't...
8: Piss missile.
0: I'm not sure if I can play that, but they did it.
27: Well, we've been getting absolute great drops the last, like, month or so.
0: Haven't we? Good Lord. So, yeah, Tom Brady, I think that he actually said, he reacted to the Jaden Daniels. Yeah, the quarterback for the Commanders, formerly the Redskins. He reacted to the injury to his elbow, and he just S-bombed. Boom, on the air. I like this. This is good stuff.
8: Absolute piss missile up the sideline. Sanders still...
0: We usually say that a home run's like, I see Ronald Acuna hit one, a grand slam like he did. You can see off the bat. That's what we'll call it. But, yeah, Tom Brady, things are going well. Who's Tony Romo? It'd be Tom Brady. Let him just say whatever he wants. Who's going to tell him not to, right? All right, Josh, anything else?
27: I have this really crazy story over the weekend. So this funeral home in Detroit, they're apologizing to a family for accidentally cremating a woman and presenting somebody else with a wig at an open casket viewing.
0: Oh, no!
27: It's pretty insane. And the family was interviewed on the news, and it went as bad as you expected.
10: Get here. There's not my mama in the casket. This woman got on my mama's dress, hit wig, everything. It's not my mother's in there. They didn't put the body up, so we came earlier. They try to show us another lady. They opened the casket. It's not hers.
11: I said, where is my mama? So where is my mama?
10: He said,
11: it's upstairs. She upstairs. You just told. And then my cousin said, Bianca, they just told us we didn't have her.
27: Insane story. And so I don't know how you can think that you can pass that on with another lady in a wig. They know their mom. I mean, it's like, unless this lady looked exactly like her.
0: The only way that you could switch out people's remains is if they're cremains, if it's a cremated person, if it's somebody else's ashes, because I think that with ashes, you really can't tell the difference. I know we're getting kind of morbid here, but I have to respect the stones on that undertaker, on that mortician, on that funeral home to just try that. Like,
27: yeah.
0: Hey, do we have anybody else who fits the description? Black lady, 60 to 70 years old, portly. What kind of wig she got? Okay, let's do this. Let's see if it works. See if it works. You know, everybody's tried this with, you know, the guinea pig or the gerbil.
27: Oh,
0: hamster,
27: yeah, sure.
0: I should say,
27: yeah,
0: hamster. Of course. You know, a hamster died. Let's replace the hamster with another hamster. But you probably get some trouble if you do this with a body at a funeral home. Somebody's going to know. Although, man, I get freaked out when I see people who've been embalmed and they're all, oh, man, I've been to a few funerals where let's just say that the undertaker didn't do a great job. It's creepy, man. It is. All right, 683-0989 is my number. 683, where did that happen? Where was that funeral home?
27: Detroit,
0: Michigan. All right, that's it. Listen, I've heard stories like that out of Memphis, man. There's a lot of let's say cut rate funeral homes. All right, let's see. Oh yeah, Carrot Top. I hope he's all right.
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0: All right, shocking news. Over the weekend, Carrot Top, I guess he survived a suicide attempt. We have an update. He's been hospitalized in Las Vegas, where I think that he has a residency at the Mandalay Bay, maybe, or the Luxor. I don't know where he plays, but I mean, he can pull people in. He's been making a great living. You know, Carrot Top, he gets, I think, unfairly crapped upon. He did some goofy stuff. You know, he was one of those guys where he was funny, but then it was like, oh, you like Carrot Top, have some more Carrot Top. And then you were like, okay, this is enough Carrot Top. I've had enough of it. And then he kind of did this thing where he got some, I guess, plastic surgery and then got on steroids and he became like ripped Carrot Top. And honestly, you know who I think ruined Carrot Top's career, or at least derailed it? Norm MacDonald. Norm MacDonald, during an interview on Conan, he was interviewing an actress who was in a movie with Carrot Top, right? And she said it doesn't have a title yet. He goes, oh, if Carrot Top's in it, I know the title. And then Conan's like, oh no. And he says, box office poison. And it was hilarious. And everybody just thought Carrot Top was kind of like the Nickelback of comedy. Nothing wrong with him. He's just doing his thing. And all of a sudden somebody decides that he's the worst ever, even though he's not. That said, we have a representative for comedian Carrot Top provided an update on his health Monday after the iconic Las Vegas performer was hospitalized over the weekend, saying he's recovering. Carrot Top, Scott Thompson, was reportedly hospitalized Friday night and was being treated for an undisclosed health issue. The 61-year-old was a headliner at the Luxor Hotel and Casino, which is owned by MGM. His publicist, Jamie Schlichter, said on Monday that he is breathing on his own and continues to improve. Scott remains hospitalized and under close medical care. He is now awake, breathing on his own, and continuing to improve, surrounded by family and those closest to him. Let's see. Yeah, I think this is all from a suicide attempt. We don't have a lot of details on that. I read from TMZ that his suicide attempt came after some sort of sex tape extortion plot. Like, it's kind of weird that a celebrity would be afraid of a sex tape coming out. I mean, every celebrity seems to have a sex tape now, right? Some people, they got famous because of their sex tape. Not that I want to see that, but I'm glad that he's awake. Because I was afraid that Carrot Top might be in a vegetative state. That's vegetative state, Carrot Top. No, I'm glad he's okay, or it seems like he's improving. I like Carrot Top. He's funny. All right, 683-0989. We got Tigers tickets, Tigers UAB. We do not have tickets for the bye week. We do not give out bye week tickets. We could. You know what? If you want some bye week tickets, I'll give you some.
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17: They want change in Texas. I'm Lisa Lucera, Fox News. After the shooting this weekend of a Venezuelan man in Austin by an ICE officer.
18: A Venezuelan national now represented by counsel and civil rights groups demanding answers after the man was shot and injured in Austin Sunday during what the Department of Homeland Security calls an ICE operation.
19: Why are we doing this? Because the Department of Homeland Security and ICE has lost the trust of the American people.
18: Latin American civil rights leader Roman Palomares calling on Congress to investigate. DHS says the man, an illegal immigrant who had a final order of removal, was treated for his injuries and released, now in ICE custody, as multiple investigations play out.
17: Fox's Jeff Manasso, the lawyer for Rafael Garces Perez, says he still has a bullet in his back. Building a better and stronger New York. That was one of the topics a short time ago as President Trump sat down with New York City Mayor Zoran Mamdani, President Trump promising to work with Mamdani on affordable housing.
20: And in many, many low-income and moderate-income buildings over the years, and had great success with it.
17: The president in New York as he gets ready to address the UN General Assembly tomorrow morning.
21: Officials from China, Russia, and Iran will also be here too. Now, President Trump is also expected to meet with Ukrainian President Volodymyr Zelensky. Trump will also meet with Persian Gulf allies in an attempt to bring the war with Iran to an end too. Trump will also meet for the first time with Britain's new prime minister, as well as the new leader of Venezuela, Delcy Rodriguez.
17: Fox's Lucas Tomlinson in New York City. British Prime Minister Andy Burnham says Britain's agreed to provide limited military support to Saudi Arabia to battle attacks by the Houthi rebels in Yemen. Wall Street stocks rallied after oil prices and yields on the bond market eased. The Dow gained 366, the Nasdaq up 599, hitting an all-time high. 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
23: Late Memphis music producer Tay Keith funded the dedication of a new music production space at the city's main library. The Tay Keith Music Lab opened with a ribbon-cutting ceremony following a donation from the Tay Keith Legacy Foundation. The control booth, a drum and percussion room, and a vocal area are all included in the facility, which is specifically aimed at young people aged 13 to 18. And unfortunately, this all comes after Metro Nashville police officers found Britavius Chambers, also known as Tay Keith, dead in his apartment. And a new absentee voting process begins Monday in Mississippi, and election officials are working to make sure everyone is well informed. Voters will enter their votes, which will be tabulated on a database. They'll be the first votes to come out on election night, and election officials say votes will be secure. Absentee voting officially is underway today and will last until October 31st.
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28: Good afternoon. Let's take a look at the roads. We've got reports of an accident on McLean Boulevard southbound at Poplar Avenue and another crash on Poplar Avenue eastbound at South Goodlett Street and minor delays on Lamar Avenue westbound at 240. I'm Garrett Loudon with your total traffic.
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34: That's right, Monday. We're on the eve of the autumn equinox. Temperatures will start to fall on the first day of fall. I believe high 80s tomorrow and then low to mid 80s by midweek. Hopefully, we'll get a nice 6 weeks, maybe 8 weeks of cool temperatures, man. I like it when it's cool out. Hoodie weather, baby. Hoodie weather. All right, coming up in a little bit, I do want to talk about this merger. What, Paramount? The Paramount Warner Brothers merger has been approved. You see, last week, Paramount said it would move out of California. And I believe that one of the attorneys general who was leading this fight against the merger of Skydance, Paramount, David Ellison, Larry Ellison, those guys, with Warner. He is from California. And if his lawsuit drove Paramount, the last studio in California, out of California, they would have burned him at the stake. So we now have a settlement, and now Paramount, as a result, will stay in California. But people are upset about this because now CNN will be under that Paramount umbrella, and we know that they love the CNN. You can't take the CNN and start CBS and the CNN. So we'll talk about that coming up. Anything you've got for me, anything from the weekend you want to discuss, it is fair game. 683-0989. That's 683-0989. Probably talk a little more about this AI regulation. It seems to have ramped up to the point where there are some who are going to say regulation's not enough. The government needs to be in charge of all AI. All of it. And there are some AI people who would welcome that because, man, they are underwater. They're never going to make any money. So we'll talk about that coming up as well. Again, 683-0989 is my number. That's also the number I asked you to call. Play a little name drop.
1: What's your name, dude?
33: Nation of Jake's 5 o'clock name drop.
1: Drop!
34: Say it! Say it! All right, on the line, I believe we have Harold. Hey, Harold.
3: Hey, what's going on?
34: No, Harold, there aren't any cookies left. Harold, damn. You driving around that fly ride, that van, that conversion van with the computer in it?
3: No, that's not me, but I do have my computer with me, though.
34: I bet. Always got to have that computer with you. Hey, Harold is a solid name, man. That's like a classic name, a man's name. Harold. It's right up there with Thurl.
3: But you know one thing about it, if you go to truck stops and places like that, you can't never find a keychain.
34: That's true. Harold. Mm-hmm. It's like, yeah, I guess people go by Harry. Anybody go by Rold? Anybody shorten it a different way? Like a guy like Christopher could go by Topher. Harold.
3: I'd say Harold.
34: Rold. Roll.
3: Many different names. Yeah.
34: Harry. Harold. Yep. You know what? I like the name Harold for a couple reasons. It would make a good Tiger's name, Harold the Tiger. And then there was a kid who was older than me growing up, like a good bit older than me. I lived in Georgia, all right? And across the street, there's a dude named Harold Barrow. And he was a star football player on the football team. He ended up going to Georgia Tech. And he was on that Tech team that won it all in 1990 or 91 or something. Anyway, Harold, he was a big guy. He was a high schooler when I was just a little kid. One day, and I'm telling you the truth here. This is like a flashbulb memory of mine. I was standing out in the cul-de-sac, just hanging out in the cove, you know, doing little kid things, ride the bike or just hanging out, you know, just maybe just watching the big kids play football. I don't know. And a tree started to fall. It was a pine tree, a Georgia pine. And this tree started to fall. And Harold, in slow motion, I looked up and I see this tree fall. I'm just looking at it like, wow, I wonder what's going to happen. Harold Barrow comes out of nowhere and he tackles me and we roll on the ground and he saves me from the tree falling on me.
3: Wow.
34: And that's
3: sounds like me.
34: Yeah. Hey, Harold, hark, the Harold angels sing.
3: So yeah, I've done quite a bit in my lifetime. That's another story.
34: He was like a guardian angel. Harold. All right, let's get to name drop, Harold. First of all, how was the weekend, man?
3: Oh, the weekend was great. It was busy from Ole Miss to Memphis. Everything was busy.
34: Did you go down to Oxford? Did you go to the game?
3: No, I wish I could have, but now the tickets are a little too high for my pay grade.
34: Sometimes you just go down there and hang out, you know?
3: Oh, the party in the Ole Miss or LSU is, you know, they know how to party.
34: Oh, yeah.
3: That's all I can say.
34: Oh, yeah. Those are two party schools. You know, I would say that there were quite a few people who planned to go to the game, but they pre-partied a little too hard in the Grove and never made it to the game. If you've ever been down there pre-game, there are plenty of people who hit it very hard early on, and they never make it to the game. You got to pace yourself, especially in that heat. Yeah, man, you had football.
3: I used to live down in Louisiana by LSU.
34: Oh, and, forget about it.
3: I used to go party in their space down there, but I never made it to the games.
34: Yeah, of course not. Of course not. Partying too hard. Louisiana knows how to do it. I got Louisiana people in my bloodline. All right, let's do some name drop here, okay? I've got an audio clip of somebody in the news. I'll play it for you. At the end of the clip, I'll ask you to identify who is speaking in the clip by dropping his or her name. If you're correct, Harold, You're going to go see the Tigers take on UAB at Simmons Bank Liberty Stadium on October 10th. However, if you are wrong or if you fail to drop a name, you will be in

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1: You know, he's the one that made it happen under Strickland because he was over housing development, but Paul Young is your answer.
2: All right, show me Paul Young.
3: Drop.
2: All right, so that's that is as good. You're not ineligible because you know the man. It's an advantage for sure. So you know Paul Young. You've worked with Paul Young.
1: Yeah.
2: You know what kind of guy he is. What do you think of all this controversy over the data centers and how he's navigating it? Give me your opinion on that.
1: Well, you know, I don't agree with everything Paul does, and he knows that. But overall, he's always been a great person and straightforward with helping me and helping the homeless people in the community, which that's what I do. I try to help the homeless people a whole lot. But the data center, I mean, we need it. We need the money. We need the taxes. I mean, you've got so many people leaving Memphis, moving somewhere to tax base. I'm not for the street naming of the county mayor because he done got a job down in Mississippi, so he's moving down to Mississippi. He's taking his tax money down there now.
2: Yeah, that's a good point. It's a good point.
1: And I don't think he's done that great of a job as a county mayor. I think they shut too many things under the table, especially the jail. You know, I mean.
2: Oh, listen, from the way they handled COVID, it was terrible. The health department was a mess. The county clerk's office was a mess, and the jail. All of those things happened with. And while it wasn't directly in his purview, he's still the mayor of Shelby County. Have things gotten better in Shelby County since 2018 under Mayor Lee Harris? No. So why are they doing a name dedication on Union Avenue for him? But going back to Paul Young, since you know him, you know, he strikes me as a pragmatic dude, a guy. He doesn't seem like he's trying to pull one over on anybody. Unfortunately, though, Harold, because he is a Memphis politician, people are going to assume that he's on the take. And people are saying, oh, it's because he's getting a piece of the SpaceX AI data centers. That's why he wants the data centers. That's why he wants them in
1: dollars.
2: Memphis.
1: I want the tax dollars.
2: Right. But listen, Memphis has to, they have to figure something out because like you pointed out, the erosion of the tax base by people leaving, you got to replace that somehow. But you can't just spread it out over those who are staying because then they'll just leave. So they'll leave. You jack up people's taxes, they leave. So
1: that's what's happened with the music industry. I mean, the movie industry. You know, they go to other places like Atlanta, and they get more tax breaks than we get. I mean, I can go back all the way to Holiday Inn when the corporation office used to be here. They couldn't get the right tax base from the city, so they moved to Atlanta. I mean,
2: well, here's the thing, though, man. The data centers aren't even asking for tax breaks. That's what's crazy about all this.
1: They're paying full taxes.
2: They're paying a full tax rate. And they're saying, hey, we want to build these data centers in an industrial park, Harold. They're not going in and building them next door to people's houses. Yes, there is some concern about Boxtown because it is kind of close to the industrial park. But they're being built exactly where they're supposed to be built, where it's zoned for it.
1: Yeah, it's all behind Fuller State Park, far away from houses. And have you been over there? I was over there the other day. I took some people to see it, you know.
2: And what'd they think?
1: And then they loved it, you know. They love it. But wish there was more. These people who own hotels are making a lot of money right now off of him. I mean,
2: people don't realize,
1: RV places, mobile home parks, hotels down in South Haven, even Memphis, are making big money off of this right here. So everybody's making money. If you're ever over this way in the morning area, if you're on Horn Lake Road, so you get up here to Range, you'll see hundreds of trucks with dirt in it carrying it that way, you know.
2: Well, I don't doubt it, but I got a business over there.
1: I'm headed past there right now because I got to go to my mother-in-law's gravesite and water it because there's a bed erosion problem on her gravesite. So
2: I go
1: every 3 days and take water, and I put soil down, put my own grass down because the cemetery wouldn't do nothing to fix none of the problems, so I fix it myself.
2: Wait, what cemetery is that?
1: I'm not going to mention the name.
2: Okay, you don't have to. I just saw a story about Hollywood cemeteries all overgrown and nobody's taking care of it. There needs to be a better system for that, man. We can't.
1: Well, this one here is erosion. Really, really bad.
2: Yeah.
1: Really, really bad. You know, we asked them for

0: 6 months to fix it, and they wouldn't do it. So I told my wife I'm tired of asking them to fix it. I'm just going to buy the salt, buy the grass, do it myself, you know. So every 3 days I go water it.
1: Harold, I love that, man. That's taking the initiative. You sound like a hell of a dude. You wear the name proud. You make all the Harolds that I know very proud.
0: I hear you, buddy. All right. That's why I'm going to work there. But I want the data center. I want them to build more data centers. You know, the one they're going to build, the one they're building out there at the old Fred's Dollar Store place.
1: Yeah, the one that nobody is protesting.
0: Nobody's
1: because Elon Musk is not involved. The one that everybody's like fine with. Oh, man.
0: Yeah, I think he's passing more money around to people. I guess maybe they'd be quiet. But I got a satellite for half price.
1: Oh, the Starlink?
0: Yeah, it works great. Yeah.
1: I love it. Hey, Harold, man, I appreciate you calling. Great talking to you, my man. You're going to go see the Tigers take on UAB on the 10th. And, hey, have some fun out there, man. Good luck with the landscaping. All right, have some fun, Harold. We'll talk to you later.
2: Yeah.
1: Man, we may have lost Harold. All right, 683-0989. We'll get him back. We'll get him his prize. Let's see. Oh, man, the Paramount Warner Brothers merger. It is on. We'll talk about that. I also want to tell you about an exchange I had with my daughter.
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1: All right, tomorrow, fall will fall. 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All right, so my daughter this morning wanted to wear a hoodie to school, a hoodie that I owned. I still own it, but it's a little too small for me, and she wears oversized hoodies. So she selected my Sub Pop hoodie, Sub Pop. I said, you want to wear this one, yeah? She's like, yeah, yeah, it's awesome. I said, okay, well, you have to pass a quiz, you know. She said, what do you mean? I said, what is Sub Pop? She said, it's a record label. I said, yes. Most Famous Four, signing Nirvana. Yes, two for two. And I said, where are they located? And that's where she got stumped. She said, Tennessee? No.
2: Anything about Nirvana or grunge, right. That's an easy one.
1: She just, right, exactly. So we got her schooled up on it, and I gave her some other pointers. Cause I said, because some dude, one of your teachers, who's my age, is going to ask you, what do you know about Sub Pop? It's like the name three songs thing. So when your kids go out wearing your old clothes, appropriating your culture, you got to make sure they're schooled up on the questions. So I also said, hey, throw in Sunny Day Real Estate. They also put out Soundgarden's first record. There's a documentary called Hype about Sub Pop. So if any Gen Xer stops you and starts to grill you about your Sub Pop hoodie, you'll know what to say. You got to have that kind of credibility. Also, is my younger daughter, Olivia. Today, I was probably the most proud I've been. I got a grade on the app. It's a bad idea, by the way. Listen, getting every single grade that your kid gets, it's a nightmare. Because yeah, I was allowed to bomb a quiz here and there. Not that I did it often. My dad never knew. As long as I brought home an A at the end of the term, we were good. But I'm always like, what happened there? And that's not a good way to handle the business. However, Olivia got a 100% perfect score in her drama class. You know what the assignment was? Choreographed sword fighting.
2: That's it?
1: Yeah. She had an assignment. Choreographed sword fighting because she is going to play Smee in the Peter Pan play they're doing, which I think is... I never had that assignment growing up. Choreographed sword fighting? 100%. So she was...
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20: I'm John Saucier. President Trump meeting with New York City Mayor Zoran Mamdani at the mayor's residence today, ahead of the UN General Assembly. Mayor Mamdani says the two spoke about how to improve affordability in New York City.
21: I have said time and again that I will work with anyone, no matter what party they belong to, no matter how much we may disagree on other topics. Whoever has the power and the will to lift that weight off New Yorkers' backs.
20: Transportation Secretary Sean Duffy out with a new government program trying to reduce delays and cancellations and lower ticket prices. He explains the new air traffic control systems will use artificial intelligence, but humans will make the final decision.
22: What we've thought through is, let's use the best technology possible, the best predictors possible, so humans can make the best decisions possible.
20: A project funded by $12.5 billion from the Big Beautiful Bill. The Department of Transportation says the project will be completed by 2028. 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
23: 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Here's Josh Rivera.
24: Ground was broken by the University of Memphis on Monday for the Liza Welford Fletcher Stadium that will be used for soccer and track and field. It was held at the Billy J. Murphy Athletic Complex. Funding was made available by the Liza's Light University of Memphis Soccer and Track Stadium Fund following her tragic death. It was organized by Fletcher's family and close friends in her honor. The announcement to build a stadium in her honor was made 2 years ago on the same ground that was broken this morning. No official completion date has been provided by the university as of yet. And the search continues for one missing person after a boat capsized on the Mississippi River over the weekend. As for the victims, one female was found alive, one male was found deceased, and the one missing person has been identified as Daniel Dees, according to officials with the Mississippi County Emergency Management. The story will be updated as the information develops.
23: More news in 30 from the Mitch Wright Plumbing, Heating, and Air News Desk. 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
10: 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Let's take a look at the roads. We've got reports of an accident on McLean Boulevard southbound at Poplar Avenue. Some moderate delays on I-40 westbound between Jackson Avenue and North Hollywood Street. I'm Garrett Loudon with your total traffic.
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1: All right, TMZ is now reporting that Carrot Top, famed prop comic and Vegas performer, suffered a suspected overdose from prescription pills before being hospitalized. I've also read that this was after some sort of sex tape extortion plot against him, a failed suicide attempt for Carrot Top. And then I thought about how mean it is to use the phrase failed suicide attempt. I mean, there you are, suicidal, and then somebody calls you a failure. So how about a botched suicide attempt, unsuccess? I don't know. It's the best way to say that. A suicide attempt. I mean, if you survive a suicide attempt, then that means it was a failed suicide attempt. But to use the word harsh, as is what I'm saying, is harsh. Failed suicide attempt. I mean, you're already down and out. And then somebody wants to, hey, you failed. You failed at that. So let's just say Carrot Top is recovering from a suspected overdose from prescription pills. Hope he's okay. Here's the thing about Carrot Top. You know, I used to watch all the comedy shows, comedy hours, late night spots with, you know, comedians. And Carrot Top would show up, and he always seemed like he was having fun. And he was trying to make you laugh, make you happy. And then at some point, he just became a joke. Which, if you're a comedian, you want people laughing at you, but not like that. And I still think it was that Courtney Thorne Smith interview on the Conan O'Brien show where Norm MacDonald was clowning on Carrot Top because he was doing a movie called Chairman of the Board. At first, Courtney Thorne Smith said it had no title, and Norm suggested, if it's got Carrot Top, you call it Box Office Poison. And then Conan was like, shut up. And then Courtney Thorne Smith said, well, it's actually called Chairman of the Board. And I believe that Conan said, do something with that. And then Norm said, is board spelled B-O-R-E-D? And then Conan lost it. And it was, you might have to find the clip. It was just fantastic. That said, I was at Carrot Top's expense. But that's not why he tried to kill himself. All right, 683-0989 is my number. Oh, did you see this? This is wild. Speaking of suicide, this is crazy. Canada is a wild place. Everybody talks about how Canada and their universal health care is a model for the U.S. Check out the way that this is written. I have to find it because I want to get it right. Oh, come on. Where did it go? Oh, here we go. This is an op-ed written in the Daily Mail. Our 83-year-old Christian grandmother was euthanized against her will under Canada's assisted dying system. She died covered in blood with her hands clasped in prayer. What about that stands out? It's euthanized against her will. Rivera, what do we call that in the United States if you're euthanized against your will?
0: Murder.
1: Murder. The Canadian government murdered an 83-year-old grandmother. Imagine being euthanized against your will. How do you get... If your healthcare system gives the government license to euthanize you against your will, you don't have a healthcare system. You have a Canadian death cult. What in the world? Euthanized against her will. Who in the world? That is verbal gymnastics of the highest order. That is Simone Biles of verbal gymnastics. Good Lord. Euthanized against her will. Note to self, don't go to Canada. All right, let's see. Oh, this Paramount thing. This is interesting. I guess that these attorneys general was suing Paramount. They've reached a settlement. All right, and this is after last week when Paramount announced, we're just going to move. We're going to move our operation out of California, and they're talking about moving to Texas or to Tennessee or to Georgia. And man, California, they've already lost a lot of their industry to other states that are more friendly from a tax and regulation perspective. But these states who sued Paramount, and a lot of them are, look, California doesn't want them to merge with Warner Brothers for some reasons. And then there's a lot of blue state attorneys general who don't like the idea of Paramount, owned by David Ellison, who took over CBS. It was CBS, Paramount. It all got taken over by Skydance. Is that it? And then now they want to take over Warner and all those properties, one of which is CNN. So states settle lawsuit over Paramount-Warner merger, clearing key hurdle for the $81 billion deal. So 12 states and Hollywood writers challenging Paramount's buyout of Warner Brothers Discovery agreed to settle their lawsuits on Monday, effectively paving the way for the $81 billion mega merger to cross the finish line with some new commitments from the company. The blockbuster deal will vastly reshape Hollywood, bringing together two of the big five remaining studios, key TV networks like CBS and CNN, and streaming platforms HBO Max and Paramount Plus, as well as decades-old libraries with titles ranging from Harry Potter to Top Gun. But among terms of Monday's agreement announced by California Attorney General Rob Bonta, who led the state's case, Skydance-owned Paramount pledged to increase film production in the U.S., commit millions of dollars to a fund to support workers displaced by the merger, and create new monitoring of the editorial independence of the company's news operations. Now, the settlement still needs a final sign-off by a judge. Paramount CEO David Ellison welcomed the terms reached with both the states and the Writers Guild of America on Monday, which he said marks complete clearance for his company's merger with Warner, reiterating that such a combo will build a stronger Hollywood. Critics, however, decried the settlement terms as too weak and accused the state attorneys general of capitulating to corporate pressure. Many saw the litigation as the last guardrail from keeping a combined Paramount-Warner from becoming a reality. All right, so part of it is that Paramount can't leave California. And that seems to be the linchpin because that they said they were just going to leave. We're going to leave California if we can't. We'll skate this lawsuit. We'll go to a place. We'll move our corporate headquarters and studios out of California. California was the place where every movie was made for a long time. You got to think about back in the day when you watch documentaries and you watch, you know, these actors talk about California growing up there in Hollywood. There was like a blue-collar Hollywood. I watched this Charlie Sheen documentary, which was interesting for a lot of reasons.
0: The Netflix one? I saw that one, too.
1: Yeah. Well, if you noticed, those boys grew up, Emilio and Charlie and Rob Lowe and all them.
0: Yeah.
1: If you looked at the way they grew up, they weren't in mansions. They were like in the country, Malibu and Burbank and all that. I mean, that was a lot of it was undeveloped or underdeveloped. It wasn't there. It wasn't the California we know today. Malibu was like the country. Burbank was still, you know, you had a blue collar element to it. Pasadena, all of that. It was affordable for a lot of people, like regular people. You said regular people working regular jobs. And then as it became bigger, as everybody started moving out to Hollywood, you know, prices go up because value and scarcity of land. So the cost of living was going to go up naturally anyway, as the industry got bigger, as movies became more ubiquitous. But then when you had that stranglehold, you know, starting with, I'm trying to think, you know, post-Reagan California, because California used to have Republican governors. Nixon and Reagan were both the governors of California.
0: Wasn't Arnold a Democrat?
1: That was much later.
0: Okay.
1: But Arnold was a Republican, but barely. Like, Arnold was a Republican, kind of. Like, he wasn't a conservative Republican so much. You had a guy named Gray Davis who screwed up the place, Jerry Brown. You had all these. But you have one party rule out there. It's regulated to the teeth. And it is so unaffordable for the oil industry, for a long time, you know, these folks out in California, like, well, where the hell else are you going to go? I think Gavin Newsom actually said, he quoted Jerry Brown, because it's so beautiful out there. I mean, really, I mean, California, there's no place like it. You know, going up and down PCH.
0: It's the best.
1: It's awesome. It really is. Like, I've been out there a number of times, and I love visiting California.
0: I'm from there. Technically.
1: Well, yeah, you're from there, but you were technically here when you were kindergarten.
0: No, I mean, I went back to visit and everything.
1: Well, listen, you fall in love with California when you go out there. I mean, it's a great place to visit, but you can't afford to live there. That's the problem. So when they threatened to leave, this Rob Bonta guy, Rob Bonta, the AG, he was like, oh, no. Because if Paramount left, I mean, that would be... The place, people would be on fire about that. So from a political perspective, that was a really good move. Now, what will be under the Paramount Warner umbrella? And this is where people kind of get a little uneasy, is because you talk about one company owning all these different properties. You know, big company swallows another one, and then you just got a big conglomerate. Here we go, WB and Paramount. Here are the companies, channels, and networks that'll be under the umbrella. So you have Skydance. They'll operate TikTok, Fandango, Rotten Tomatoes, DC Studios, Oracle, HBO, CNN, CBS, Showtime, TBS. When's the last time anybody watched TBS?
0: Unless it's March Madness, never.
1: TBS used to be a huge part of my life. Atlanta Braves baseball on TBS. Movies for guys who like movies. Reruns. All right, so TBS. Comedy Central. TNT. Paramount Plus. TLC. HGTV. Nickelodeon. When's the last time anybody watched Nickelodeon on purpose? Nickelodeon, again, used to be huge. Maybe kids still watch it, but I don't like it. Bleacher Report, Cartoon Network, Animal Planet, CBS Sports, Adult Swim, HBO Max, Boomerang, Cinemax, Cooking Channel, Pluto TV, Discovery, Food Network, Science Channel, The CW, Travel Channel, MTV, VH1, and BET. Which... I think there's people going to have a big problem with BET being owned by a Trump-aligned Ellison crew. And then all these franchises, you've got Top Gun, Scooby-Doo, Batman, Superman, all that's just breaking down what franchises they own is a little bit, I don't know, granular for me. But this is the way that it's always trended, is that, you know, having worked in radio, You know, you got fewer radio companies than you had before. And they get all bunched together. And, I mean, you've seen it in Memphis. There were double as many radio companies as they were. And now, you know, you got fewer radio ranches, just like you have fewer media companies. Then, I mean, what you don't want is to be all one under one umbrella. I mean, hell, it was Turner, right? Turner merged with Warner, AOL Time Warner, right? It was, it was Time Warner, AOL Time Warner, and Ted Turner's properties got wrapped up in all that. Now, those are getting wrapped up in it again. So, just another merger. And again, you see it with grocery stores and everything. But still, I think that the key here was essentially, I mean, think about it. This Rob Bonta, and he's the key player here. He was the guy who spearheaded this lawsuit trying to stop this merger. And he did it for political reasons, being out there in California. And they said, hey, we'll just leave California. And you will be to blame. You will be the guy who chased the last studio out of a place where everything was made in California. Everything was. You got to think about it. And for good reason. You could get pretty much any backdrop, any landscape. Weather was always good, never rained. It was a perfect place to make movies, was California. And everybody wanted to grow up, go out to L.A., go out to Hollywood. But now you're going places all up, everywhere. People in Vancouver, they shoot a lot of movies up in Canada, out in Nevada, Georgia. Georgia is where they did all that Marvel stuff for years. They did it at Pinewood Studios US, which is now, I guess, Trilith Studios. They're still doing a lot of stuff over in Fayetteville, Georgia. So, I wonder why Memphis never got in on that. So... All right, 683-0989.
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28: 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Visit CumulusDigital.com today.